0: Daily 3 and 4, you'll love the new Daily 5. 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

McGonigal leads off for the Tigers. Ninth inning in a 5-5 game. Minter on the mound. A.J. Minter delivers a pitch that's sliced foul down the left field line. Cody Clemens now in left. Goes over to the stands, just gets a better look at where it lands. Clemens, Jenkins, Kieschel from left over to right. Clemens started the day at second. He's their Swiss Army knife. Can play the outfield. A lot of second, a lot of first. You're pretty comfortable wherever you put him. Kreidler now in at second base, the strike one. Big cutter. It's got some sweep to it away. One ball, one strike. He kind of goes 0-for-3 tonight. Walk, scored a run. Good base running in the fifth inning. Dirt ball read. Just beat the throw to second base. Scored on Hayu Lee's single. The 1-1. Cutter at the belt for a called strike. The 1-2, swing and a pop-up on the infield. Lee is going to give way to the catcher, Jeffers. Boy, usually when the third baseman's charging in that hard...

0: it's going to be the end of the night for Minter. Lee coming up. Derek Shelton wants a righty. 5-5 game, ninth inning. And while the Twins go to their bullpen, we'll pause for these words on the Detroit Tigers Radio Network.
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0: 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A couple of righties coming on. That's the right time to bring in Yoendriz Gomez, picked up for cash earlier this year from Tampa. First pitch to Hyu Lee. Carter misses outside ball one. Big power arm, and he's had great success with the Twins in 41 innings of work.
1: Yeah, good stuff. Power fastball, 96 mile an hour average, low three-quarter slot. Two and four seam fastball, sweeper, cutter, and a changeup.
0: Not a great strike thrower. Fastball misses 2-0. The plate discipline for Hyu Lee against righties has jumped quite a bit in the last couple of months. Fastball perfect on the outer third for a called strike one.
1: That's a good take from Hyu Lee. 2-0 right there. He's got to throw it right where you want it. He didn't. Do a dart low glove side. You can live with that. Still in the driver's seat here, 2-1.
0: Lee takes a cutter away. Been a rough last month for Gomez, giving up 7 runs on 10 hits his last 8 and a third with 7 walks. They're going to take a walk here with one out. The 3-1, way outside was true, but also a swing and a miss, 3-2.
1: Yeah, that's
0: we haven't seen how your lead do that.
1: And that's the next level, man. I mean, these guys got to go through this. He's trying to do something good for the club. Has a great at-bat until then. Got a little antsy. Now he's still in a good spot here.
0: 3-2, low and outside. He walked him. Challenged by Jeffers. He's going to lose.
2: The catcher challenge.
0: One out walk. That brings up Torque. Perfect spot for Derek Shelton to bring in this righty because of the two righties coming up. Right-handed batters have hit 170 in their 99 at-bats against this righty with no power. Lefties have hit 270 with power. Riley Green is waiting on deck. 5-5 game. We're in the ninth inning. A man on, a man out. Torque came into the game as a pinch hitter, 0-2. Ground ball to third and should be 2. Lee to Kreidler to Lewis. Torque crosses first, slams his helmet to the ground in frustration. 5-4-3, inning double play. We go to the bottom of the ninth in a 5-5 game. This is the home of Detroit Tigers baseball, presented by Meyer.
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0: ninth inning, Luke Kuechel's had a lot of good swings in this series. Swings and misses. At the first pitch from Tyler Holton, starts him off with what else? A cutter. Lefties, righties, they're going to see that cutter. Back door to righties and also in to righties. Lee at second base shades up the middle. Kuechel hit a lot of balls hard the first two games. Four hits, including two doubles. Backdoor cutter, strike two. Top of the order, Kuechel. Lee, a switch hitter who is much better from the left side. Singled from the right side last inning to touch off a three-run inning that tied the game. The 0-2. Fly ball, right center field, softly hit McKinstry. We'll call off Clark. Good communication. Clark peeled off. McKinstry makes the catch for the first out of the ninth inning. Clemens will follow Lee. His big improvement. Of course, this is his first full year in the major leagues, but he's hitting lefties. He's pretty comfortable against lefties. And he has hit them for power, just like he has righties. Clemens waiting on deck. Lee at the plate, 1-for-4 tonight. Stance is almost identical from each side of the plate. Change up outside, ball one. He gets down into his legs. Really hits out of a crouch, and then he bends it the way he kind of hangs out over the plate. Extends the hands up and away from the right shoulder as he cocks the bat over it. Forcing fastball away, 2-0 on Lee.
1: When you got a switch hitter that has that almost identical stances, that means he's been doing that probably his entire life. Son of a coach, dad was his coach at Cal Poly.
0: While the numbers are weaker from the right side, he's going to make it, throw him a strike. Check swing, did he go? He did not on the appeal to first. Can draw a walk, draws plenty of walks from the right side. And it's 3-0. Tyler Holton doesn't walk many. Pretty good chance he'll get back into this at-bat. 3-0. Cutter for strike one. Don't throw it there again, though.
1: No.
0: That was too much of the plate. Holton works over on the third base side. Sets, holds glove away from the letters when he sets. 3-1. Swing and a miss. Pulled the string. Changeup. Same spot as the cutter. And he had Ross off balance.
1: That's confidence right there.
0: That's real confidence.
1: Whew. Throw a cutter middle of the plate. 3-0 count. Probably taken anyway. He takes it. You throw a cutter in throw a changeup in the same spot. That's confidence.
0: Outfield in the no doubles look for the Tigers. Deep all around. The 3-2 high fly ball. Hooking foul down the left field line. Not home run distance. Not nearly. Just a long foul. 22 home runs for Lee. Again, most of them as a left-handed batter. He's just got more power, more consistent power from the left side. Holton gets the sign. Bottom of the ninth inning in a 5-5 game. Base is empty, one out. The 3-2. Ground ball pass to diving hit Lee up the middle into center field. Guy who has struggled all season from the right side is 2-for-2 from the right side the last two innings.
1: It's the changeup. That's actually down and off the plate. He stays on it and hits it hard enough. IU Lee, good effort. Doe for that ball. Just eludes him a little bit. He's on first base with one out here.
0: Chris Vetter out to the mound. What do you think this conversation is about with Clemens coming up? Again, Holton has given up three home runs to a lefty. Clemens doesn't hit lefties with the same power as righty, but he does hit home runs off lefties.
1: I think it's just to solidify what they want to do with Cody Clemens. They are not pitching around Cody Clemens. They're going to go right after him. Tyler Holton has plenty of stuff to go get him. They just want to make sure how they want to go about doing it, especially with Eduardo Valencia back there. Probably hasn't been in this situation very often, at least not at the major league level. Let's make sure we're on the same page here, formulate our plan of attack, and go from there.
0: 0-for-2 tonight. He's reached with a walk. He's also reached on an error. He's also reached after being hit by a pitch. He scored one of the three runs last inning when the Twins tied it. Solo home runs in each of the first two games. Man on a one man out in the bottom of the ninth inning. Tigers trying to get this to extras. First pitch to Clemens. Sinker is low. Ball one. Seven home runs in the first two games for the Twins. None tonight. The 1-0. Ground ball to first. Backhanded by Torkelson. Down to Peck. One. Back to first. Not in time. Clemens runs pretty well, but felt like it should have been two.
1: Well, good play by Torque. He was holding on the runner at first base. Brooks Lee bounces off. Good backhand play. Delivers a strike to Peck at second. Holton gets over there. Clemens just beat it, getting to first base. And you can see how they were trying to attack Cody Clemens. Throw that sinker in. They got him out.
0: Ryan Jeffers coming up. A.J. Hinch is going to his bullpen. Jacob Wagisback is coming on. Man on first, two outs, bottom of the ninth. Tigers trying to get this to extra innings in a 5-5 game on the Detroit Tigers Radio Network.
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0: Jacob Wagispack takes over on the mound for the Tigers. 33 quality innings for Jacob Wagispack. He has given up runs in three of his last five outings.
1: Four-seam fastball, cutter, changeup.
0: Ryan Jeffers at the plate. Three home runs in the series. Takes a pitch down and away, ball one.
1: Straight over the top from Wagispack. Gets that good extension. Fastball plays a little harder than you would think.
0: The 1-0. Jeffers takes a fastball away. High walks. Very low swing and miss. This is the best hitter in this Twins lineup. The 2-0. Swinging a fly ball left center field. Deep, a playable for Ben Moll. Jerry makes the catch two steps from the wall in deepest left center. Oh, man. That looked like a game ender. Instead, that sends us to the 10th inning. After nine, Jeffers just misses hitting his fourth home run of the series. We're tied at five on the Detroit Tigers Radio Network, presented by Meijer.
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0: 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Ready to help. Riley Green leads off for the Tigers. Extra inning runner is Spencer Torkelson. First pitch, swinging a little soft fly ball to left. Cody Clemens comes in and makes the catch. One pitch, one out, 10th inning in a 5-5 game. Up Eduardo Valencia. Tigers 4-6 in extra inning games this year. Valencia, ground ball hard to short, right to Culpepper, waist high bounce, fields it in self-defense, flips it over to first. Two pitches, two outs.
1: Eduardo Valencia hit that cutter hard on the ground. Culpepper almost got ate up by that ball. He ended up catching it in his chest. Good arm. Got it over to first base. Two down.
0: Two pitches, two outs. Now leave it up to Ben Maljeri. Torque taking his lead off second. Former teammate Ryan Crowder trying to shorten that lead. Outfield straight up. First pitch, check swing, up, ball one. Gomez came in and walked Hayu Lee. First battery face, and then the next pitch. Got a ground ball for a double play. So on three pitches the last two innings, he's gotten four outs. The 1-0, fastball up, swing and a miss. Culpepper came in the fifth inning, struck out, soft line drive single to center his last time up. Gomez, the righty, sets the 1-1. Swing and a foul to the screen. 1-2.
1: 98 right there on the inside part of the plate for Gomez. A little arm side run to it with that arm angle he has. See if Ben can't find a hole here.
0: Gomez checks Torque, the 1-2, way outside. Jeffers has to lunge to his right to smother a ball behind the left-handed batter's box. Gomez works over on the first base side of the rubber. Sets, holds the glove at the belt when he sets. Maljeri very upright still stands. 2-2, swing and a foul.
1: Good battle right here.
0: 98-mile-an-hour fastball.
1: Short, quick swing. Just trying to find a way to put this ball in play. That's what the Tigers need right here. That goes without saying.
0: We've seen him shoot it through the right side before.
1: Yes, we have.
0: Swing and a miss. Got him with a big sweeper. Tigers failed to advance the extra inning runner. Torque stranded at second. Bottom of the 10th inning. Tigers will now try to get this to the 11th in a 5-5 game. This is the home of Detroit Tigers baseball, presented by Meyer.
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0: bottom of the 10th inning. Extra inning runner for the Twins will be Ryan Jeffers. Jacob Waggis back on the mound. He'll be facing 5, 6, 7 hitters. Ben Ross, the rookie who just made his major league debut yesterday, will be the first batter to face Jacob Waggis back. Came in as a defensive replacement, got one at bat, made an out, crowd loved it. First pitch, four-seam fastball up and in. Came into the game as a pinch runner for Bell in the eighth inning and scored a run.
1: Tigers expecting the bunt. McGonigal's reading the play at third. Torque's going to crash and shift squares.
0: Bunt has popped up. McGonigal will field, throw to first, and wow. Jeffers held at second.
1: Yeah, he couldn't go. He couldn't go. That, you see that ball angle up.
0: Is because it, Peck was crashing to third.
1: That's right. You see that ball angle up. You've got to retreat. Because what can't happen is McGonigal ends up selling out, making that play.
0: So it's just a simple 5-3 put out. Cutter misses above the belt. It's right-handed batters who have given Waggis back the most trouble. They haven't hit him for average, but they have hit 5 home runs in their 55 at-bats. 3 of those home runs have come off the cutter. The 1-0. Strike at the belt. Kreidler at the plate. Is this crowd unusually quiet, or is it just me?
1: I feel
0: like I should be talking about that.
1: We're in the library right now.
0: They go silent before every pitch.
1: I think somebody's shooting free throws.
0: The 1-1. Fastball in. 2-1 on Kreidler. Got a lot of playing time. Hit some home runs early for the Twins. Now the scoreboard telling the fans here it's too quiet. Hitting 223, just over 200 at-bats with 6 home runs, 8 doubles. Waiting on a 2-1 pitch on the way. Cutter high and outside. Let's pause for station identification on the Detroit Tigers radio network.
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0: 3-1 is high and tight. He walked him.
1: Fastball up and into Kreidler. He's been missing arm side. That's in the right-handed hitters. Several times during that bat fastball, that one's no different. Up and in for ball 4. Doesn't get any easier with Royce Lewis coming to the dish for these Twins.

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0: Good morning, Ann Arbor, Michigan. Happy Thursday, everybody. It is Thursday, September 3rd, 2026. 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Coming up in just a little bit, we'll get to the countdown to the Michigan football season. Coming up this hour, we have a lot for you. As yesterday, we heard from two assistant coaches, and we heard from a member of the Michigan football team. So we're going to get to Jay Hill, Michigan defensive coordinator. We're going to get to Jason Beck, Michigan offensive coordinator. And we're going to get to Blake Frazier, Michigan's starting left tackle. We'll get to all that and more coming up here on the Michigan Insider this hour and into 7 o'clock hour here on the Big 1050 WTK online at thebig1050.com. We, of course, are getting you ready for the Michigan football season, which includes Fantastic Friday tomorrow. So we'll tell you all about that coming up in a little bit. But later on in the show, of course, it's a Thursday, which means a top dog of the week at around 8:10. We have our first Lexus of Ann Arbor ticket giveaway. 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So I'll tell you more about that coming up at around 8:50. 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So a lot to get to, so let's not hesitate. Let's get right to the countdown to the Michigan football season.
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0: We are 2 days away, just a pair of days, 2 days until the start of the Michigan football season 2. 2 days until Michigan and Western Michigan, toe meets leather, 7:36, Saturday night at the Big House. 2 days until the start of the Michigan football season. 2 days. To Chris Callaway days. Remember Chris Callaway, wide receiver, born March 29th, 1968, out of Chicago, Illinois, went to Mount Carmel High School. Not the first guy, actually the third or fourth player out of Mount Carmel in the countdown. He played at Michigan from 1986 through 1989. And he had a really nice career at Michigan. He was a flanker for the Wolverines from 1987 through 1989 specifically. He was about 5'10", about 175 pounds. He was the 1989 Meyer Morton Award winner and the Ufer Award winner. He had 3 years at Michigan where he had 56 catches for 826 yards and 8 touchdowns. He went on to be a 1990 fourth-round NFL draft pick. He played for the Steelers in 90 and 91. He played for the Giants between 92 and 98. Played for the Falcons in 99, the Patriots in 2000. He wrapped up his NFL career with 386 catches for 5,497 yards and 3 touchdowns. So pretty solid NFL career. For number two, Chris Callaway, we are 2 Chris Callaway days away until the start of the Michigan football season. 2 days. That's what a great number. 2 days until the start of the Michigan football season. And speaking of great numbers and the number two, Charles Woodson. 2 Charles Woodson days away until the start of the Michigan football season. Charles Cameron Woodson was born October 7th, 1976. He will be having a milestone birthday coming up this year during the football season. He came to Michigan out of Fremont Ross High School in Fremont, Ohio. He was a defensive back, about 6'1", between 185 and 197 pounds. And he played at Michigan between 1995 and 1997. In 1995, he was the Big Ten Freshman of the Year. In 1996, he was an All-American. In 1997, he was the Big Ten Defense Player of the Year. He was the Big Ten Player of the Year. He was an All-American. He was the Jim Thorpe Award winner. He was the Chuck Bednarik Award winner. He was the Heisman Trophy winner. And, of course, he was a national champion as well. One of the most decorated football players in the history of the University of Michigan football. One of the greatest players in the history of college and pro football, period. Not just on the list because he's in both Hall of Fames, but one of the greatest to do it at both levels of all time. In the NFL, he was a fourth pick. He was the fourth pick in the first round of the 1998 NFL draft. He played for the Raiders from 1998 through 2005. He was the NFL Defensive Rookie of the Year for the Raiders in 98. And then he played for the Packers from 2006 to 2012. He was the Defensive Player of the Year in 2009. He was a Super Bowl champion in 2010. And then he went back to the Raiders to wrap up his career. He played there between 2013 and 2015. So he was in the NFL From 1998 through 2015, he was a 9-time Pro Bowler. He was a four-time first-team All-Pro. He is a 2018 College Football Hall of Fame inductee, a 2021 Pro Football Hall of Fame inductee. Of course, he's a great friend of the show. We love working with Charles every year with Event on Main and Golf on Main. He is a philanthropist. He is a wine guy. He's a bourbon guy. And, of course, we will always remember some of his greatest highlights.
3: Woodson back, grabs this one on his 23, races to his left, to the 25, splits two men, now to his left at the 40, 45, and there he goes! Charles Woodson down the sideline! He's got to go all the way! Touchdown, Michigan!
0: I know you can close your eyes and picture that play just like I can. We are two Charles Woodson days away until the start of the Michigan football season. And speaking of national champions, should mention a couple of number twos, but in particular, number two, Blake Corum. We'll start with him. Running back out of Marshall, Virginia, St. Francis Academy, was here between 2020 and 2023. About 5'8", started at 200, got up to about 213 pounds. And he, of course, is one of the all-time great running backs in the history of Michigan football. And he has gone on to be the playing for the L.A. Rams. And I mentioned this earlier in the summer. I was reading an article out of L.A., and they were talking about how camp was looking early on in training camp. It was later in July. And talked about how he how Blake looks like he looked in 2022. Because you remember Blake in 2022, and he obviously was super explosive that season and helped lead Michigan to its second straight Big Ten, and then he got hurt late in the year. And we know what Donovan did in the postseason and all that kind of stuff, but in the Ohio State game and then et cetera. But in the, if you remember that season, how explosive Blake was, and he had that extra little burst that you just didn't see quite return in 2023. He was awesome in 23. He scored a ton of touchdowns. He was impossible to tackle. He made some of the biggest plays in the season in 2023, but you could tell he wasn't all the way back when it came to maybe his top level, top end speed, and maybe his biggest level of burst. Doesn't mean he wasn't elite. That's the thing, is that's how good he was before he got hurt, because he was still elite after he got hurt. But he sounds like, according to those in L.A., that he has gotten that last little step back, taking a few years from injury, and we know that it takes some time coming off an injury to really get all the way back. But it sounds like Blake is looking great. Of course, also number two national champion, number two Will Johnson. He was here between 2022 and 2024 out of Detroit, Grosse Pointe South, 6'2", about 194 to 202 pounds, and he also was a national champion in 2023. He had huge games all season long, but especially down the stretch, he had huge games. Unfortunately, injuries impacted his last year on campus, but in 2023, he had huge, huge games all the way through the playoff to help lead Michigan on the defensive side to the national champion. Wolverine at birth, advanced, as far as his mental football, his mental game when it comes to football, well advanced beyond his years when he arrived on campus. I remember having him show up at the Slippery Noodle the year Michigan won its first Big Ten championship in that 3-year run in 2021. And Will and his dad joined us at the Slippery Noodle to hang out for a little while. Oh man, that was great. We had a great time with those guys. And it was kind of a precursor of what was to come with Will Johnson over the next few years. We are to Will Johnson days away until the start of the Michigan football season. And of course, there is one member of the Michigan football roster currently that wears the number two, and that is number two, Shamari Earls, a sophomore receiver corner out of Thomasdale High School in the Richmond, Virginia area, 6'2", about 195 pounds. Last year, he played in six games for Michigan, and he was obviously an elite prospect coming out of high school, a top 100 player, four-star prospect, according to 247 and the composite, et cetera, but an elite corner talent. And I remember him, speaking of guys that we've had opportunities to interact with, like Andrew Marsh, who was on yesterday, they were together. Shamari Earls joined us on the set at the Countdown to Kickoff inside Joe's Garage at the Fixer's Lounge a couple seasons ago, and got a chance to meet him very early on, and then eventually he committed. It was a flip at that point, I believe, that he flipped to come and join Michigan. But now it's a matter of what is he going to do on the field. It took him a little time. He was swimming a little bit last year as a freshman. It took a little time to really acclimate, but he started to pick up things a little bit more and more. He played later on in the season in October and November. But what sounds like is that light bulb has really gone off. When you have that moment, and sometimes it happens as a freshman, sometimes it can happen as a senior. And obviously anywhere in between, you can have that moment where it just, the game slows down for you, and you can kind of handle everything a little bit better again. And that was the case with Shamari later in the season, but really with Shamari in the offseason. There's a lot of conversation. You'll hear Jay Hill talk about this coming up. He has solidified himself. He is truly that number four guy at corner. Now, we know this, Miss Snowden. We know that Jahir Hill. We know that Zeke Berry. We know that Michigan is very good and very set at the top three corner spots. Shamari Earls has solidified himself and singled himself out as the next guy. And so expect to see a decent amount, a fair amount, a lot of, in fact, Shamari Earls at corner for Michigan this season. And excited to see that young man play, take that next step because he, as I said, he is an immense talent. Long, athletic, not willing to, he's not going to shy away from needing to make the big play when it comes to getting in there against the run game. Shamari Earls, number two. Excited to see him on the football field this season. What a great secondary, particular at the corner position. The fact that Shamari Earls is still the number four corner on this team, where in a lot of teams, and if you go through the history of Michigan, guys that have elite talent coming in at corner, by the time they're sophomores, they're the number one guy. And this year, he's the number four guy. Now, next year, there, you know, he's going to be the number one guy as a junior. There's no question about that, as long as he continues his progression. But this year, as a sophomore, he's right there at number four. Because if the top three guys play the way that I expect, none of them are going to be back at campus. Although I think two of the three, if not all, they all run out of eligibility this year. Although, no, I take that back. 5 for 5. They all have one more. So maybe, you never know. But still, Shamari is going to continue to make that progress over the course of the season. He has risen up to be the number four corner and expect, as I said, to see a lot of Shamari Earls at corner and on special teams for Michigan this season. We are 2 Shamari Earls days away until the start of the Michigan football season. 2 Shamari Earls, 2 Will Johnson, 2 Blake Corum, 2 Charles Woodson, 2 Chris Callaway. 2 days until the start of the Michigan football season. The countdown to the Michigan football season is brought to you by our friends at Lewis Jewelers, your watch store. Proud partners of Michigan Athletics and the Big 1050 WTK. So you're going to hear from the coaches coming up in a little bit. You get a little bit of detail in there when it comes to the depth chart and more. So we'll hear coming up on the other side of the break from defensive coordinator Jay Hill. Then we're going to hear from offensive coordinator Jason Beck. And then we're going to hear from starting left tackle Blake Frazier. That's right, starting left tackle. We know he's the starting tackle. And we'll hear from Blake Frazier coming up in a little bit later on here in the show as well on the Michigan Insider. 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
0: 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Yesterday was the last media availability until the start of the Michigan football season. Our last chance to catch up with a couple of coaches and a player. So we're starting on the coaching side, and we're going to start on the defensive side of the ball. We heard yesterday from Michigan defensive coordinator Jay Hill. He really kind of went through the depth chart and a whole lot more. So listen closely. You're going to hear a lot about the Michigan defense as we get you ready for the start of the season. So here is new Michigan defensive coordinator Jay Hill. Yesterday, meeting with the media, now here on the Michigan Insider on the Big 1050 WTKA.
15: Coach, everybody talks about how similar your defense was in the 2023 Michigan defense. How similar was it really, and what were some of the differences?
16: Well, schematically, I think it's very similar. I think a lot of the similarities are coverages, similarities in just like how we want the execution to be. I hope it looks like the 2023 defense. That was a pretty special defense. So when I make those comparisons, I don't want to take anything away from what they accomplished. Obviously that year, that's a pretty high standard, but I think schematically they're similar, and that's where the comparison's been drawn.
15: And when you saw the personnel that you had here, were you pretty confident that you'd be able to do everything that you wanted to do schematically?
16: Oh, yeah. Yeah, we've got good personnel here. You know, there's always things where you're tweaking and changing to what you really have. And those tweaks and changes will continue as the season goes on and what we become really good at. But right now, I like what we have, and I like the direction we're heading.
17: On the left there, Isaiah.
18: Which players do you feel made their biggest jumps from the start of camp to now?
16: Chase Taylor has done an amazing job to this point. I think Troy Bowles continues to get better and better. Nathaniel Staling has done a good job. So those three backers, I think, are playing a pretty good level. Alex Whittingham's done a really, really good job with those guys. Nate Marshall made a big jump from spring ball. He's really made some good strides forward. And then I would say Shamari Earls has done some really good things. So it's hard to point out just four or five because, you know, there's a group of 15 guys that I can mention, but those guys right off the top of my head come to mind.
18: Considering you just mentioned three linebackers, you're feeling pretty good about that room, or how are you feeling about that?
16: Yeah, give me a couple weeks and I'll tell you exactly how good they're playing. But I think to this point, those guys have done a really good job of learning the defensive system and scheme. For as complicated as it is, I think those guys have done a really good job with that. And the progression has been just getting better every day, so that's been good.
17: And then right here, Ryan.
19: When someone asks you about Chris Bracey, what are some of the first things that come to mind?
16: Football player. Yeah, I mean, that's obvious because they all play football, but he's one of those guys that he just makes plays. It seems like every scrimmage, Chris Bracey's had an interception, so the bigger the stage, the better he's played. I'm hoping that continues in games. He just shows up, makes plays.
19: And who do you expect to start at linebacker on Saturday?
16: Probably those three guys that we mentioned, Chase Taylor, Nathaniel Staling, and Troy Bowles, and then Ice Mo will play, Nate Owusu-Boateng will play, and maybe Max Alford will play. So those six guys will play.
17: On your left there, John.
20: Can you talk about the defensive end position, not only in what you're able to go with as starters, but also what you're developing there?
16: Well, I think that's one of the deepest groups on the team as far as guys that we feel like can really contribute and help us. Depth is a little weird right now because there's been some injuries to that group through the last couple weeks, and they've been injuries that will like hold them out for a little bit, but they're not going to be long injuries. So we expect right now Dom Nichols and John Henry Daly to play a bunch with Cam Brandt. Those three guys probably taking the majority of the load as far as the starters go. And then, you know, that next tier group, Nate Marshall, Benny Patterson, have done a great job. I'm just trying to think. Tariq Boney, as a young freshman, has really done some great things. So you very well could see 6-7 defensive ends in there.
20: Okay. And Dom's going to be with us in a little bit. Can you talk just a bit about how he's put himself in that position?
16: Yeah, Dom is one of those guys that you asked about earlier. Is like, who's the guys who've really progressed to become great players? I think Dom has all the traits to be a phenomenal big-time guy. He's athletic, he's fluid, he's physical. He just needs to play football. And so that's going to be the thing I'm most excited about, is watching some of these guys that maybe haven't played as much, how they handle, you know, playing 40, 50 reps. That's going to be the key with him.
17: On the left there, Anthony.
21: Yes, Jay, for you, I mean, have you locked in maybe the amount that you guys will rotate when the games aren't in hand yet, or what's your philosophy there?
16: I think each position is different. Some groups rotate more than others. I think each position coach has their idea on what that looks like exactly, but I would dare say that, you know, obviously the starters are going to get the majority of the reps and the backups will get good substantial reps, and then there's probably a tier just under them that will get some. So.
17: In the back left, Alejandro.
22: The defensive tackle room, beyond Trey Pearson and Enno, who are the guys who you feel will be fitting into that rotation there?
16: Jonah Leia has done a great job. I would say you'll see Bobby Kinka play some, and then David Polipoli will play some as well. So, but those top three guys, I think, are really, really good.
17: Over on the right here, Charles.
23: Yeah, Coach Whittingham said John Henry Daly is more explosive than ever before. What have you seen from him, and what are your expectations for the season?
16: He's stronger than he's been. He's still coming off an injury, so we've done a, I think Coach Powell's done a great job of just monitoring that injury to where we got to get him back. But we expect him to be full go, and I've seen John Henry in person, and then I've played against him or coached against him. So he's a really, really good player when he's fully healthy and going. So we expect him to be going.
17: In front here, Drew.
2: Yeah, you mentioned earlier Nate Marshall's progression this offseason. That's something Kyle Whittingham brought up earlier this week to us as well. And just kind of when he first got here, there were some off-the-field problems that he wasn't too pleased with, but the journey and his maturity level has really grown. Is that similar to your experience with him? And if so, what has he done off the field to be better?
16: Well, I think first and foremost, we all have to mature and grow and all that stuff. And that's part of being a freshman to a sophomore, to just trying to figure out what it takes to be a great college player. And I think Nate's made huge strides in doing that. I think Coach Powell has done a phenomenal job of just holding all the players to a high standard and expectation. And I've seen that whole group just get better and better. And Nate's one of those guys that has got better and better as camp's gone on, and living up to what we all want him to be.
17: Over on the right, Aaron.
3: Jay, what do you expect Rod Moore's work to be like on Saturday, first game back?
16: He's definitely going to play. I think we're going to continue to gauge exactly where he's at. But he's playing, he's going, taking all the practice reps. And every day I would say he looks more and more like himself, which is huge for us and for the Michigan fans, which is big. So.
17: Got time for about four more. I think I saw Patrick. Did you raise your hand?
23: Coach, your excitement level, your first opener at Michigan. Is this an exciting time for you?
16: Oh, man, I can't wait. I can't wait to run out of the tunnel. I mean, the closest thing to playing is coaching. And so for us, it's like game day is super exciting for the coaches, too. I can't wait to see the big house. Just rocking Saturday night. I love night games. I know everyone here likes the day games. I love night games because I think there's an excitement just when it gets dark. I'm excited to watch our players and find out what exactly it is that we have. But yeah, I can't wait to put on the blue and maize and run out of that tunnel with the team.
17: All right, Tony.
4: Yeah, Trey. Week one and you're implementing a new system, how much are you focused on what you guys are doing and how much film, like Western has new coordinators and they're doing new things and new personnel, like how much is it about what they do versus how much is it about what you do?
16: It's both. Yeah. I mean, I got tons of respect for Western Michigan, the way they coach, how disciplined their team is, their execution level. So if you go in and say it's just all about you and that has nothing to do with them, then I don't think that's the right approach. At the same time, we need to go in and execute what we do, because that's going to be the most important thing is, you know, can we go out there and execute our calls and be in the right place at the right time? So I think it's a balance between both of those things that you just asked.
4: And what have you seen from Western's offense? What do you expect?

0: Or four opponents.
1: In the back right there, Angelique.
2: Jay, I was going to ask you about Western also, but so let me tweak it a little bit. How much have you looked ahead to Oklahoma? How much have you started studying them?
0: Well, so I would just say, in general, we look at the top first three opponents quite a bit in the summer. So I spent a lot of time on Oklahoma this summer. The last 2 weeks or so, it's been all Western Michigan because they need our 100% full focus and attention. So, again, it's both. We've looked really, really closely at both teams.
2: And I have a second question about Michigan's offense. A lot of players have talked about how much faster it is than it was last year. I know you can't compare to last year, but have you seen that really evolve through camp, that they've gotten faster?
0: I can say this, Jason Beck's offense is awesome, and it's another one of those things where you better be prepared for the tempo and the physicality and all the zigging and zagging and everything that goes with it. I think the fans are going to love it, and the players are going to love it. Now we got to go out and execute, but I'm excited to watch it in person and be on the other side of the ball of it. I have seen the offensive players just get better and better and better at their execution. That's probably a better question for Jason, exactly where they're at, but I can't wait to watch it in person too. Going against it, it's tough to defend.
1: On the left, Chris.
3: Who are the guys that will be getting in and making the calls on the field for you?
0: So the way we do the calls, I mean, obviously the middle linebacker does a good job. So Troy Bowles does a good job of getting people lined up. But the expectation is that everybody gets the call from the sideline and knows how to get lined up. And the communication, a lot of it goes through the safeties and the linebackers to the rest of the defense.
3: But you don't have, like, one assigned guy or anything like
0: that? Not really, because they all have responsibilities on what that looks like and getting lined up and getting everybody communication done. Yep.
1: John?
4: Defensive coordinators and coaches love it loud. Do you embrace the thought of having 110,000 behind your defense, and do you have any message for that crowd for these home games?
0: So I am so glad you asked that, and we want everyone to post this and put this out there. It's the biggest stadium in the country. We get the most fans of any stadium in the country. We need it the loudest of any of the stadiums in the country. So we need fans showing up, being crazy, being loud. Obviously, we want to be respectful to our opponents, but there's no decibel limit on being respectful. So we want this thing as loud as it can be. And when we're out there on defense, it needs to be deafening. And we need to put opposing quarterbacks fearful of what's going to happen when we come in here. And a lot of that's the way we play, but a lot of that is just the crowd being an opposing influence on what's going on. We need that. So all fans, come out rocking.
1: Last question.
5: At this stage of this season, before games get going, do you have a good sense of what you have, or is there still air of mystery?
0: There's still mystery. There's still an unwrapping that unfolds. I think we have a really good idea what the team is and the direction we're heading and all that stuff, but you never quite know exactly what's going to happen when the lights turn on. And so I'm excited to see, especially, there's four or five players for sure that I'm excited to see how they respond when the lights are on. But I really believe we have a good idea where we're at.
5: Do you want to share those four players are?
0: No.
3: On the field or in the box?
0: I will be in the box right now. Yeah, the box is kind of boring, so part of me wants to get back down on the field. I just see it so good in the box that I have a hard time going back down. So.
3: Sorry.
0: That won't happen. But that was a pretty special deal that we had that for those four or five games.
6: That was Jay Hill, Michigan defensive coordinator, meeting with the media yesterday as we get ready for the start of the Michigan football season in 2 days this Saturday. 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And I played that, which means it's time for a winner. 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And you'll be the next winner to join us on Saturday inside the Bud Light Fitness Lounge. 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

0: 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In the last segment, you heard from defensive coordinator Jay Hills. We get you ready for the start of the Michigan football season, which is in 2 days. Coming up in a moment, you're going to hear from offensive coordinator Jason Beck. But first, I want to congratulate Gwendolyn. She is the first winner of the morning to join us inside the Bud Light Fitness Lounge on Saturday. We still have many more chances this morning and tomorrow for you to join us, so stay tuned for that. In the meantime, let's hear from Michigan offensive coordinator Jason Beck, who met with the media yesterday, talking Bryce Underwood, talking passing game, run game, you name it. He talked about it. He got into offensive line and more. So here is Jason Beck from yesterday meeting with the media, now here on the Michigan Insider on the Big 1050 WTKA.
1: Kent Whittingham said earlier in the week that Bryce is markedly better from spring. In what ways is that tangible?
2: You know, with spring, everything was so new that there were really good days and there were bad days. It was really more up and down, where throughout this fall camp, it's been much more steady, much more consistent, much more predictable day in, day out, what those reads and decisions and the quickness of those decisions. So he made a really nice jump that you'd hope would happen from spring to fall, with just a better understanding, more decisive, more dialed in with everything that's happening.
1: Where is he in comparison to where you had hoped he would be when you first took the job?
2: I mean, I'm not thinking of anything that way. I'm just, here's where he is, and we're trying to improve steadily. And I don't really put any limits, minimums, floor, ceiling. You're just pushing to improve as fast as you can. And there's always things that are bugging you that you want to be a lot better. And so you're just constantly focused on that, versus anything else.
3: Stay in the front there, Anthony.
4: Kyle said earlier this week that Shannon Goodwin has emerged as maybe your number three guy. What does he bring to the table, and what do you see those freshmen bringing as well?
2: Well, you know, Channing, we didn't have him in the spring because he was out coming back from his surgery, so it was really great getting him back in this fall camp. And he's just really steady, knows what to do, very football intelligent. Really dependable and consistent. And it's what that, you know, if we were to rank the receivers, Channing would be the third guy. But the way we do it is certain guys start in certain personnel groups. And so a lot of those guys will play. We'll have five other receivers playing besides Andrew and JJ. And it's just going to depend on the personnel group and who's in there. So whatever personnel group starts the game, that person will be in there at the spot. But we have a lot of different personnel groups, and you'll see all five of those guys play and contribute for us.
3: Over on the left there, Chris.
5: Coach Whittingham's always said that you're going to adjust the offense to Bryce and how he's playing. Is it pretty much unlimited at this point, the playbook and what you can do with him?
2: Correct, yeah. We've really put everything in. Bryce, from day one, really worked hard, a smart kid, really picks things up well. Now it's just a matter of repping everything against all kinds of different looks and everything you can see and preparing for all of that. And that's where he took a really big jump from spring to fall camp. So there's not other stuff we're going to get to. It's now like, here's our offense. And when we go into a game, here's the things we want to do against this opponent because of matchups or what we feel best running against what they do schematically. And so we'll pick from that part of the offense what we like best week in and week out, but everything's in. You're always evolving and growing with your personnel, and as it continues to play out, that's a continuing process that we have a great beat on what we're doing, but there's still things that change going forward, so that will continue to happen, but the install's in and we're going from there.
5: And Jay said he's still not sure about his defense and on those two areas. What have you seen from that group, and how good are they compared to past defenses that you face?
2: Very capable players, good players, very multiple front coverage. They do a really nice job disguising things on you. So you have to be dialed in with the fronts in the coverages, because that is not a static thing that's the same, play in and play out. So. Taxes your O-line with air targeting. It taxes your pass protection, you know, with all your assignments. And then for the quarterback, you know, that thing can change on the snap, so with what your reads and progressions are. So they very capable in terms of the people, and also the scheme is a challenge.
3: Over on the right here, Ron.
6: Brady said last night that the guards still don't know like who's starting on Saturday. Just when do you plan on letting them know like who's going to get the nod?
2: Coach Harding will handle that. The three guys will all play, though. So who starts will be one thing. He can kind of tell them whenever that is. But all three guys will play and play fairly similar snaps. And because we feel good about all three, and let them all play and see where it goes from there.
6: Do you anticipate that rotation just at the guard spots or maybe tackle and center?
2: Just at the guard spots. The tackle's more solidified at this point, and so just at the guard spots.
3: Over on the left, John.
7: Coach named Tommy Carr as QB2. Can you tell me what he did to get there and how comfortable you would have him going into a game at this point?
2: You know, Tommy came in, was a really fast learner for a high school kid. His background, he's been well coached. Obviously, he's been around the game for his whole life. So really impressive how well he handled everything as a freshman coming to college football. As well as he just has really good instincts. He has really good just presence about him. The biggest question mark is live, real game day situation. We practice very game-like. Besides the fact the quarterback's not live most of the time, we had Tommy live a little bit. So we get a really good evaluation of an understanding of what he looks like at real speed, game-like situation. But it's never quite the same as Saturday in the stadium. And so that's the biggest unknown at this point with Tommy. But just his leg up coming out of spring with how well he executed the offense, understood the offense. He just didn't miss a beat. You know, he came back for fall camp having gotten better, which made it that much more challenging for Braden just to kind of catch up to where Tommy was. And also, Tommy has good athleticism. You know, he's a really sneaky, good athlete. So when things break down, extending plays, creating in the QB run game, you know, that's a strength and a weapon for him that really gave him another kind of step, you know, in that thing.
3: Clayton.
8: Blake Frazier, left tackle. He came in, played pretty well at the end of last year. He's gotten bigger and I would assume better. And what have you seen from him? What's your confidence level in him?
2: And Blake would be a guy I'd also mention, like, here was how his performance in the spring, which was good. And when he came back in fall camp, he just took a step forward. He was more consistent, played at a higher level, and really just kind of took over that position, and Babs was kind of in a position to, he's going to need to challenge him for that spot. And he had a little setback where he may not be available this first week, which kind of solidified, you know, that thing. But Blake really played at a high level all fall camp. He was probably within the top three, just most consistent everyday guys up front with what they were doing. And it was really great to see, and a lot of confidence in him and going forward.
8: For that guard rotation, could it last beyond one game or how?
2: Yeah. I mean, if it's, you know, and it's kind of similar for outside of those two wideouts, there's going to be five receivers playing. So the thing that's going to happen is it'll just continue forward like it's been going, and either somebody just plays at such a better level that they just earn more, or somebody takes a step backwards that they earn less. Otherwise, they just keep competing and contributing and playing at the level they're at. Then they just keep kind of going how it's going. And so I've seen that. You know, I remember my first year at Syracuse, we had four or five wideouts we felt good about, but we didn't necessarily have any wideout one. And by week three, week four, that thing emerged as Ronde Gadsden was our wideout one. And, you know, this pecking order kind of fell into place. And sometimes you just need the season to start and games to get going to really let that play out. Who rises, who takes a step back, who's the most consistent under the lights, and see where it goes from there.
3: All right, Tony?
9: Yeah, Jason, obviously it seems like some real weapons both in the passing game and in the running game. Do you go into a game with sort of an idea, not obviously knowing that it can ebb and flow, but with an idea of how many touches you want to get different guys?
2: I do. I go in with a real specific thing for the top guys. Now, not everybody, but, you know, our top back or the next guy in, the receivers. I want to make sure our best players are getting the ball and getting touches, and I want to track that. So for one reason or another that might be off, I can, oh, shoot, we don't have so-and-so enough targets, enough touches, so we can catch up that way. There's always an element of if somebody's just hot, man, keep it going. You know, we're not going to take away from somebody because he's playing so great. Okay, let's keep that going. But, yeah, we want our best guys getting touches on the ball.
9: And then you mentioned Babalola, who Kyle was saying is probably going to be out this week. Are there any other starters, rotational guys on offense, you think?
2: Yeah, I was worried about breaking news there. You know, I wasn't aware it would have been said or not, but he had a minor setback where he's probably out this week. There he is out this week. We're not planning on that. The other guys I think have been out there. You know, Ace had a thing early on in camp that he'll miss this season. But everything else, guys are available and ready, and we'll be playing.
9: I heard a little about Savion, I guess. So
2: Yeah, he's playing. He'll, you know, in those different personnel groups, he's going to, I call it start. Now, that doesn't mean start the game, but when we call those personnel groups, he's the starting running back in those personnel groups. So he has a couple things that he's the starter on, and he'll be in there when we call those plays.
3: All right, Aaron.
10: Jason, in addition to your OC title, you're also quarterback's coach. What's your day-to-day with the quarterback group, and what's the workflow like with Coy Detmer?
2: Yeah, so Coy does it full-time. You know, my whole background is quarterbacks. Me and Coy have worked together at four schools now, so we're well on the same page and easy to communicate everything that way. I spend most of my time in the quarterback room, but one thing I learned early on with the OC deal is I need to be in all the rooms and interact with all the players. And so that's what having Coy in the role he's been in the last couple of years is such an advantage, because he 100% on top of everything. I don't have to worry about anything, which allows me to hit all the other rooms. But I do spend more time in the QB room than any other room, because you're calling the game from the quarterback's perspective as much as anybody's. And so just being, there's an element of understanding the game as Bryce sees it, that I need that interaction with Bryce and need those discussions with Bryce just to get a feel for how he thinks and how he processes, to kind of call it from that perspective.
3: In the middle, Patrick.
11: Coach, it's your first game too, Saturday night at Michigan. How fired up are you? Are you ready for this home opener at Michigan?
2: Yeah, no, I'm fired up, ready to go, excited, and can't wait.
3: In the front here, Drew.
12: Hey, Jason. Brady Norton was mentioned earlier. I'm assuming he's one of those guys still in the mix at that right guard spot. What has he been doing as of late to make his case for a job like that?
2: You know, Brady's very consistent, really physical, tough, does a really nice job up front, as well as a phobian link. So that's all three of the guys. They all have game experience. They've all done a really nice job. So it's more a matter of it's hard to keep one of the guys off the field more than anything else. So, but he's done a really nice job all camp.
12: And I mean, he didn't really start playing organized football until he got to high school. And you found that out. Did that kind of surprise you, given where?
2: Man, I did not know that till right this second. So until high school, huh? Uh-huh. Yeah, I did not know that. I'll have to talk to him about it. He's never mentioned that to me. So we talked about his Cal Poly stuff, just because my mom and older brother went to Cal Poly. So yeah, but anyways.
3: All right, we got two more questions, one from Ryan and then one from Alejandro.
11: Obviously, your first year in Ann Arbor, have you felt, just being in the community, that the anticipation for football season, how has that maybe differed from past experiences?
2: You know, you live such an isolated life, that's hard to answer. I wake up early, get in early, and I barely interact with anybody. So my kids are involved in sports, so when I make their teams, parents are excited about talking about stuff, but... I'm so isolated. It's hard to tell.
5: You've been to Mr. Spots?
2: I have not.
3: Oh, Chris, don't hijack this.
2: Yeah.
3: To the left.
2: I'll have to find out about this, though. All right.
3: We can have it delivered. It's 100 yards up the street.
2: Oh, is that the cheesesteak?
3: Yes.
2: Yeah, I have been there.
5: Right.
2: Steve told me about it, so I walked up there one time a while ago. So good spot.
3: All right, Alejandro.
13: Jason, you mentioned Savion getting kind of a starter nominally in some packages. Beyond him, are there other players you feel have forced their way into touches or playing time through what they've done in fall camp?
2: Yeah, we talk about it being the circle of trust. Just the guys that have demonstrated that they can get their job done consistently and make the play when it comes their way. So kind of after the main guys, and when I say main guys, Jordan Marshall's the number one back, but Savion and Kuz will both play, both touch the ball. In the receiver room, there's seven guys that will play. And up front, we'll see eight guys play. So, because they've all demonstrated that, proven that, and will be in the mix, just starting in their personnel groupings and contributing to what we're doing.
3: All right, Angelique. I know you gave me a dirty look because you did not raise your hand.
14: I gave you the look.
3: You just gave me a look when I said I was done. So you can ask Jason his question.
14: We connected earlier and he just didn't. No, I was just curious. You have a youngish roster on offense. I was just curious, as a first-time coordinator of this group, does that make it easier to mold this group in your vision?
2: I was surprised by that in the spring when we started working with the guys and doing everything, and I was surprised how young the offense was. The majority of our players are third year or younger. So that provided some, I became aware of it because of that fact. You could tell there were some habits and some things that were not great, and it was because of just a youth and developing those kind of elite skills, those elite habits. But the flip side of that is they're great kids. They work really hard. And so when you frame things to them and teach them and talk to them about what we expect and what it should be like, they respond every time. And so they've really done a great job of buying in, working hard, believing in everything we're doing. And, just the mentality and the effort and all those things, which is a benefit of having younger players that aren't necessarily stuck in their ways or been through it so much, they resist it more. So that has been a benefit.
5: Thank you. You'll be in the press box on Golden Plate?
2: Yeah, yep.
0: And that is OC Jason Beck meeting with the media. We have one more for you. Starting left tackle Blake Frazier is going to join us next. He's going to be the final media avail leading up to the game. We had this one yesterday as well. So we'll get to Blake Frazier on the other side of the break here on the Michigan Insider on the Big 1050 WTKA, online at thebig1050.com.
15: The Cook and White Heating and Cooling Newsroom. I'm Jason Fissler. Flock safety cameras have been a concern nationwide, and Michigan's two gubernatorial candidates have now weighed in on the issue. Democrat Jocelyn Benson says she would seek new regulations for their use. Republican challenger John James said the key approach would be to find a balance between the right to privacy and the need for law enforcement to have the tools necessary to catch the bad guys. All of the Flock cameras in Livingston County have been pulled down after several were damaged by vandals. Sheriff's Department officials defended the use of the cameras as crime-fighting tools, but said the expense of repairing them at the expense of taxpayers led to the decision to have them dismantled. Tiger Woods has reached a plea agreement in a Florida case stemming from a March rollover crash on Jupiter Island. Woods, who initially pleaded not guilty to DUI-related charges, appeared in court Wednesday where prosecutors reduced the charges to reckless driving, second offense, and a careless driving citation. Woods crashed his Land Rover after clipping a truck. Authorities reported no alcohol in his system, but said he refused a urine test after deputies observed signs of impairment. The plea deal includes fines and a 5-year driver's license suspension, with Woods having previously sought treatment following the incident. And the 50-year-old Swartz Creek man who was found injured when trapped after a trench collapsed around him in Oxford Township has been released from the hospital. He was buried up to his waist for nearly 4 hours before being rescued. That's the latest from the Cook & White newsroom. 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
0: I'm Aaron Weintraub with the St. Arbor Sports Update. The Big Ten yesterday announced that the Michigan hockey team will play Wisconsin as part of the Frozen Tundra Classic outdoors at Lambeau Field in Green Bay this coming season on February 20th, 2027. Brandon and Rotter's Wolverines are also scheduled to play outside at Western Michigan at Waldo Stadium in Kalamazoo on January 30th, 2027. The 2026 Michigan football season kicks off in 2 days this Saturday when the 16th-ranked Wolverines host Western Michigan for a 7:36 p.m. kickoff at Michigan Stadium. Your game day cover starts this Saturday at 3:30 with the Chap on-site fueling countdown to kickoff live from the Bud Light Feathers Lounge on the Big 1050 WTKA and the WTKA app. Also this week in Big Ten football, tonight, Rutgers hosts UMass at 6 o'clock. Minnesota hosts Eastern Illinois at 8 p.m. Eastern time. Illinois hosts UAB at 9 p.m. Eastern. Tomorrow, Purdue hosts Indiana State at 7 p.m. And Michigan State hosts Toledo at 8 p.m. 14th-ranked USC hosts Fresno State at 9 p.m. Eastern. On Saturday, 6th-ranked Indiana hosts North Texas at noon. 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Number 1 Ohio State hosts Ball State at 12:30. 18th-ranked Penn State hosts Marshall at 3:30. Number 2 Oregon hosts Boise State at 3:30 Eastern. 22nd-ranked Iowa hosts Northern Illinois at 4:15 Eastern. Maryland hosts Hampton at 8 p.m. Northwestern hosts South Dakota State at 8 p.m. Eastern. UCLA plays at Cal Berkeley at 10:30 p.m. Eastern time. 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
17: 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Following a year-long investigation, the league found the organization illegally funneled millions in off-court endorsement money to star forward Kawhi Leonard. The franchise has been slapped with a $30 million fine and stripped of 5 consecutive first-round draft picks. I'm Derek Toll.
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0: 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We'll have our weekly preview of the opponent behind enemy lines from Alejandro Zuniga from the MichiganInsider.com. And then we're going to get rolling with our guests. We're going to have Garrett Rivas join us tomorrow. Doug James is going to join us tomorrow. Doug Cohen from Hail Media is going to talk to us tomorrow. We're going to have John Eubacon and Jared Irons tomorrow in the morning. Still filling in the guests for the morning. Anthony Bellino with the Mid-Morning Blitz is going to be all maize and blue from 10 a.m. until noon. From noon until 2, a special live edition of the Professor and the Pundit podcast with Greg Dooley and Steve Clark. And they're going to be joined. They're going to talk a lot of Michigan football. They've got a lot to discuss. Plus, they're going to be joined by Rich Hewlett. And they're going to be joined by Al Borges. Gorgeous Al Borges will be joining those guys. And then for the 2 o'clock hour, 2 to 3 p.m. tomorrow on Fantastic Friday, a special reunion edition of Inside the Huddle with Michael Spath. So it's Mike, it's Miz, it's the crew getting together talking Michigan football for an hour. And then the M Zone with Jamie Morris is going to bring it home. He's going to be joined by the likes of John Wengler and Bob Thornblade and Jumbo Elliott. And from The Athletic, Austin Meek. We've got a lot for you tomorrow. 12 plus hours of maize and blue coverage. Fantastic Friday here on the Big 1050 WTKA. 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Fantastic Friday. Cannot wait. Excited for that. Excited, of course, for Saturday and the start of the Michigan football season. And excited to see Blake Frazier starting left tackle, and if all the things we're hearing him say and people are saying about him and the offensive line, cannot wait to watch that offensive line get after it. I know it's Saturday, but even more so as we keep saying, following Saturday when they play Oklahoma in a big-time matchup of Blue Bloods at Michigan Stadium, but one game at a time, so we'll see the guys out there on Saturday night in 2 nights. Blake Frazier and the guys. So yesterday we had a chance to catch up with Blake Frazier. He met with the media. So here is Blake Frazier from yesterday, Michigan's starting left tackle, now here on the Michigan Insider on the Big 1050 WTKA.
1: Fans that watched you at the end of last year and then are going to watch you on Saturday night, what will be different about the left tackle spot when you're in there?
2: I'm going to be playing free. That's been my goal since last season ended. I feel like towards the end of the year I was playing to not make mistakes rather than to put people on the ground. And so Saturday is going to be me playing, you know, with no worries. And that's my goal is to just, you know, play free, be a guy that guys can look at and say he's having fun, and obviously play well is the goal. So that's what guys can expect.
1: Are you the nastiest offensive lineman, and who are some other candidates?
2: I think I definitely try to be, but I think I'd be doing some other guys a disservice to say that I am. You know, every guy in our room has that edge to him, and I think that's what's going to make us great.
3: On the left, Isaiah.
4: How much has Doug Ellis impacted you?
2: Oh, man, he's been unbelievable. I mean, you guys have seen it through the past 6 months. Like, everybody has gotten bigger, stronger. His strength numbers have been off the charts. For me personally, you know, he's helped me to get bigger. You know, obviously last year I think I was not as big as I needed to be to compete the way I wanted to, and so when they came in, they targeted me as a guy that needed to get bigger, and that's what they did with me. So he's been unbelievable, and super pumped to keep working with him.
3: Staying to left with John.
5: From the start, Coach has said this is going to be run game is going to be a strength for this team. Talk about the pride that you guys take in that, and maybe a little bit about the guys that are going to be running football behind you.
2: Yeah, I mean, this is Michigan. Like, when you think Michigan, you think run the ball. And so that's obviously the number one goal that we're going to have every week, is to be able to impose our will when we want to. And, you know, obviously we've got three of the best backs in the country to do it. And I could not be more excited to see what they're going to do. You know, the guys in the stands will see Jordan and Savion and Kuz scoring, but, you know, to the line, like, that's our touchdown too. And so we celebrate it the same way, and it's just that's what we're going to do. That's our goal, and it's been a focus of ours all offseason.
5: And how much do you think it's a benefit to you guys when Brights takes off?
2: Yeah, of course. You're going to see him in the run game too. Same thing as our backs. He's elusive, and he's going to be able to get out in the open field, and so it's the same kind of mindset.
3: One behind, Chris.
4: Obviously, the more time you spend next to somebody, the better you get with them. How's it going with Evan Link there? And
1: guard.
2: It's been great. You know, Link's one of my best friends on the team. Hang out with him outside of the facility all the time. Sit next to him in meetings. We watch film together. He's one of my best friends. And so that chemistry that you have off the field, it carries on the field. And, you know, we both played tackle last year. And so when I came in for him, we both have kind of, he's got that idea of what I'm thinking out there at left tackle. And so that helps him to help me at guard. And so he's been unbelievable. I've had a great time playing next to him, and I'm super pumped to continue that this season.
3: On the right-hand side here, Ryan.
6: I just had a similar question, but yeah, what has been the guard battles like from your perspective with multiple guys rotating in?
2: Yeah, I mean, they can all play. Obviously, it's not my decision who the two guys are, but my understanding is that they're all three going to play on Saturday, and so, you know, it's up to them to go out and compete, but at the end of the day, they all three, you know, could start at any Big Ten school, and so I'm super pumped to see what they can do.
3: Next, we got Drew.
7: You just mentioned Bryson Cudisell's name alongside Savion and Jordan Marshall. You're not alone in doing that either. Do you see Bryson getting game-to-game reps this year, more opportunities than he has in the past?
2: Yeah, I mean, obviously I don't control that, but I would be just as confident seeing him back behind us as I would, you know, Savion or Jordan. He's an unbelievable back, explosive, patience and finding the hole, and he's going to break a few this year for sure.
3: On the left, Anthony.
8: You came in with Jake and Andrew Sprague. How do you think you guys have grown as leaders and tone setters?
2: Yeah, I think coming in together, me and Jake were roommates as early enrollees. Sprague came in the summer. But I mean, I feel like we've been pretty inseparable since we got here. We all three kind of followed similar career trajectories in the sense that we were all, you know, starting last year. And so I think this offseason, all three of us getting voted a leadership council as well was another thing that kind of meshed us and helped us bond together. Is just kind of, what can we do to help this team be what it needs to be? And so I think we've grown together, we've gotten better together, and, you know, that's, you can expect that to continue.
3: In the front right here, Austin.
9: Blake, when they talked to you about bulking up, was there a target playing weight that they wanted you to?
2: I mean, not necessarily. Everybody talks about, like, you know, you need your linemen to be over 300, but what people don't understand is everybody's a little bit different, and so I am over 300 now, but everybody plays a little bit different, and so it was more about making sure that I could play the way I needed to, and that wasn't where I was at last year.
9: If you're not like 330, like some of the really big left tackles, what are some of the ways that you can compensate that against bigger guys?
2: I think my agility, athleticism is what I lean on in times like that. You know, I'm not a guy that's going to get overpowered anymore, but at the same time, using that athleticism to kind of catch guys off guard is something that I focused on working on this season.
3: In the back right there, Angelique.
10: Blake, you've been here a few years and you've watched this program for a long time. But what do you think Whittingham, the most important thing Whittingham has brought to this program? Does it feel like a reset?
2: It definitely feels like a reset. I think discipline is probably the biggest thing. Last season there was a lot of just a lot of uncertainty around the expectations and standards in the program, and I think that he came in and set those right off the bat. And so guys knowing what's expected of them and living up to those expectations has been the biggest change in the past 7 months, 8 months.
10: And I'm also curious, what's the most important coaching that you've got from Harding? What does he stand for?
2: To move on to the next play. That's the biggest thing. Is, like I was saying, last year I was playing to not make mistakes, and so when I did make a mistake, I got in my head a lot, and that's been the biggest thing. Is, you know, bad plays are going to happen. It's football. You know, there's no such thing as a perfect play, and so when something bad does happen, move on, because, you know, at the end of the day, the guys across from you are getting paid too now. So.
3: Got time for a few more. We'll start on the right here with Aaron.
11: Blake, why do you think this offensive line is poised to be better than it was last year?
2: We're closer. We've got the time to have played together now. We've got six guys that have started, and we got a multitude of guys behind us that can play as well. And so I think we're deep with guys that can get on the field, and we've got that experience of playing with each other last year, going through a couple hard times in the off season, and now having Coach Harding, who's just meshed us even more. It's been really exciting.
3: We're going to finish with two on the left. We'll start with John and then finish with Alejandro.
5: You're as good a position as any to evaluate the defensive ends on this team. Your thoughts on John Henry and Dom so far?
2: they're unbelievable. I can't wait to watch them play against somebody else. It's been a fun battle with both of them through camp. They've definitely made me better. Dom's a psycho. That dude's going to terrorize people. And John Henry is about as polished as you can get at that position. And so I'm really excited to watch them play.
9: Alejandro, Blake, what was the key to being a better pass-blocking offensive line than you guys were last year, and what steps have you seen taken in that regard?
2: I think Coach Harding's done a great job of showing us just about every look that we could possibly get in the pass pro in pass protection. But on top of that, you know, just watching film together, watching it together, talking about, you know, how are we going to counter this? What happens if we're not in the right call? And just going from there. At the end of the day, like I said, we've got six guys that have played. We've all played next to each other at this point. And so it's just about doing what we know we can and having the confidence to do it.
0: And we know what they can do, which is maul dudes. And they're going to go out there and they're going to maul dudes on the football field. Cannot wait to see those guys get after it on Saturday night and get that thing rolling. The tip of the spear for the Michigan offense, of course, is the offensive line. You cannot get anything done without a good offensive line. And they're going to be really good this year. Jim Harding, a great coach, and they have a lot of talent up front. And that is your starting left tackle, Blake Frazier. The Michigan Insider will continue on the other side of the break here on the Big 1050 WTKA, online at thebig1050.com.
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0: 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Sam Webb, Mr. Ira Weintraub on the other side. You know, I love it when the things we say are backed up by the things they do or say. And so as we were talking about, we've been talking about the defense and making comparisons, or this team and making comparisons. We talk about the offensive line and the 21 season. The defense, and especially the secondary and coverage, has been saying, hey, this is going to be a lot like 23 with what they do, with the level of disguise, with the level of variance, how they, in the secondary, the ability to play with the quarterback because they don't show you what they're going to do. They give you a different look, jump into something different. And, you know, the most famous quote or reference that I can think of in 23 was Rod talking about, hey, man, you know, we gave Michael Penix something to think about. He said we had like 20 coverage variations with very few busts. You got to be, first of all, you got to be scheming at a really good level. You got to have smart guys that can grasp all the concepts and be able to make those adjustments on the fly. You might have a look that you show and a defense that you're in, and they give you a look, and you got to get into something different right now. You know, there were times where, you know, you're talking about, hey, you got to coach to what you could do. Last year is one of the things we would say, and that was an evolving thing. But I think this defense, while still it has a significant amount of youth in places, it has the level of experience, especially in the secondary, to really, really be versatile. And that's what Jay Hill talked about. You know, they said, hey, you know, what are some comparisons you can make? Well, schematically, he said, we're very similar to 23, especially when it comes to coverages. What we'd be saying, and that's the place, you know, it's tough to make, you know, those the comparisons to an all-time great unit, because people, you know, they start to plug the players in, and I think it's hard to do across the board, at least on paper, but in terms of scheme, it is not hard to do, and that's maybe the place where you can point to the most similarity personnel-wise, or the greatest similarity personnel-wise, because you got a range of guys that can come with a lot of experience that can come in, be versatile, move around the defense, make plays, and deal with the variance that comes with what Jay Hill wants to do. So, very excited. You know, press conferences don't really excite me a ton, but was very excited to hear Jay Hill kind of reference a lot of the things that we've talked about.
1: Yeah, and I was thinking about this the last couple of days. You talk about the defense and what those corners and safeties, what you can do when they're that experienced. One of the things you can do is you don't have to say, all right, well, you're our top corner, so you have to follow that receiver all over the field. It allows you to disguise zone and man more, right? You can do different things. You can have two guys on the same side of the field that they can both play outside and they can both play slot, so you don't know where they're going. Like, it just allows you to be more creative and more diverse and all the things that you're talking about. And so all the things we've been talking about, Jay Hill definitely got into those conversations. He was pretty thorough, relatively speaking, right? You know, coaches, you know, some coaches are going to be, they're going to tap dance around every single question you ask, and some are going to be pretty thorough. He was pretty thorough in his answers. If you listen this morning, you have a pretty good idea of who the guys are going to be that you're going to see, at least in the first half of the game. And you have especially if you've been listening to us, you have an idea of what it should look like as the season begins.
0: Well, two guys that he shouted out, we haven't talked about a ton, but you know about their physical talent, and it was a matter of how had they come along mentally in different ways. You know, mentally in grasping the defense, mentally just in the maturity of being, you know, was another guy he mentioned. And when we're talking about linebackers, we are very frequently making reference to Nathaniel Staley and Troy Bowles, the guys who have just jumped off the charts in terms of their weight room metrics, in terms of you know, how they played in fall camp. But Chase Taylor is another guy, and was the first. I know he was the first linebacker that Jay Hill mentioned. Was Chase really, really gifted physically? That's the one thing you can say about this linebacking core, Ira. Look, I'm not ready to.

0: his way into the start of the season. Sam, isn't this what we're talking about here is the dividing line? The neck is the dividing line. These guys all have it below the neck. The question is, when does it all come together? Above the neck, between the ears, right? Like, when does it all, and it's not just about, like, they get it. Sometimes it's just the coming of together, you know, having it come together, slowing down, all those, you know, cliches and analogies that we use. But these guys all have, to your point, they all have the physical traits. If you just line them up and you look at them, you're like, okay, those guys look the part. Now the question is, how will they play the part? And to your point, we don't know until we actually see it in a game. And then to most people's points, whatever we see on Saturday, we're going to quantify. Now, Western's going to do certain things that will test them, but we're going to quantify most things on Saturday night by saying it was just Western. We'll find out most in 9 days, right? We'll have a lot more answers in 9 days when they're going against John Mateer and the Oklahoma offense. But you can only do one game at a time. And yeah, you need to get them, see them get out there and just run around and make plays. And that stuff you can tell. I mean, we know they're going to be athletic. So that the fact that they're more athletic and they're bigger and whatever than Western, you know that part. But are they in the right place? That's going to be the part that we can see on Saturday night. If they're in the wrong place, that is correctable and you work on that and you know that's still coming along. If they're in the right place, then you then say, all right, well, let's see it again next week.
1: 100%. Yeah, man. What kind of excitement do you have in the opener? You have excitement because it's the opener. But man, just to see the guys for the first time, you're right, Ira. I mean, I'm right there with you. It's not going to prove to you where they are, but man, just to see what we've been hearing about, like, you'll be able to see how locked in Shamari is as far as his assignments coming out of the first game. That's going to be great to figure, because we're talking about the fourth corner. You know, as we have these conversations, you know, the certainty of my belief that, yeah, the secondary is going to be good, really good, really one of the best in the country good, is based on the guys that we've seen. But then you throw in the guys that we haven't. When I say we've seen, that have played a lot of college football, whether here or elsewhere, you throw into it a guy like Shamari Earls, who you step in the room and he's the, I don't think those guys would disagree. He is the best athlete in the secondary. He is a phenomenal athlete at 6'2 and about 205, 210 pounds. You know, he was running a 10-600 meter when he got here. I can only imagine what it is at this point, being in this strength and conditioning program, and just the maturity part of it.
0: And long arms, right? The long arm part. The long arms that are just, Sam, I don't know. Did these kids like stretch their arms more as a kid? I don't know. How do you get long arms? It didn't work for me.
1: I have no idea.
0: Athletically, Shamari Earls is pretty freakish.
1: Yeah, he is. And so, you know, I said this before, you know, the preparation pregame, right? And we make reference all the time, maybe the biggest example, like, he got some. You know, the thing that put him out was the backflips in the pregame, and he actually heard it on the first backflip. It did a second backflip. That's just youth. That's just youth. And so that's the kind of thing, though, that, man, you listen to him now, it's like, yeah, he's come. He's come a good distance. And Jay Hill he said, I got 15, 16 guys I could shout out about making strides in the spring. So it makes it all the more relevant, the mention of Shamari Earls is one of the guys that he picked out like three or four, and Shamari was, I think, the first name mentioned. That is very encouraging. Very, very encouraging. For the fourth corner, you think about it. At any rate, cannot wait to get inside the lounge. It is going to be an outstanding time. And I feel like we should welcome some people in to or inside of
2: Wicker Jam and Joe's Garage.
1: That's right, folks. 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
1: 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All right, so getting into talking about visitors, upcoming visitors for Michigan's opener this weekend. Under the lights over at the Big House, well, the Wolverines will be welcoming in a young man down from Ira's neck of the woods. Not quite the same city, maybe about an hour away. Baltimore, about an hour away from you growing up, Ira? 45 minutes? This is a school in Baltimore I haven't heard of, though. Baltimore, Mount St. Joseph, Ira. Mount St. Joseph in Baltimore, Maryland. One of the top corner prospects. According to the 24/7 Sports Composite, he is a four-star. Number 269 overall, so not that far away from the top 247. Young man by the name of Kennard Mahomes. You love the name Mahomes, right? Kennard Mahomes is on his way to Ann Arbor to check things out. And, you know, he talked about, no, this is not his first rodeo in Ann Arbor. This will be his third time on Michigan's campus. But this will be his first game. So a chance to see what they've been telling them about and experience the Big House in person. And that's one of the things he mentioned. He said, you know, getting the chance to experience the atmosphere of playing in the Big House, as well as getting a feel for the team's culture and energy, it will be on full display coming up Saturday night. So a young man, his sophomore season, 30 tackles, eight PBUs, nine interceptions, three pick sixes. Dude with a nose for the end zone. And, you know, as far as the early interest is concerned, Michigan obviously is one of the teams that stands out, as he's, you know, been to campus so frequently. You can tell that he's a guy. But suddenly, Ira, you know, one of the schools you got to pay more attention to, and you got to throw them in. And with the teams that you mentioned, Indiana, Michigan, Indiana, Oregon, Notre Dame, like,
13: you know, we have to get over our it's Indiana, because it further notice, Indiana might as well be Michigan or Ohio State with Cignetti and Cuban's money. By the way, Sam, you mentioned Mount St. Joseph High School. You will recognize at least two names of notable alumni from Mount St. Joseph. Former Major League Baseball player Mark Teixeira.
1: Okay. Okay.
13: And a name that may or may not ring, put a smile, it will not put a smile on your face, but how about class of 84 in high school, Jim Schwartz?
1: Jim Schwartz? Former Lions coach Jim Schwartz?
13: Bingo. He's from Baltimore.
1: Okay. Okay. Yeah, I never heard of this school before, but this is definitely a young man in Michigan is checking for. And hey, so since I got a little time, I could talk about next week, which is going to be absolutely loaded. I mean, prospects from all over. We could stay in the secondary, Ira. One of the top guys that's going to make his way to campus for that visit is a young man by the name of Nasir Richardson. All right, Nasir Richardson from Malcolm X Shabazz High School in Newark, New Jersey. He is a five-star corner. He is the number one corner in the country, according to the 24/7 Sports Composite, number 11 player overall. According to our internal rankings, the number two corner in the country, number 13 overall. Everyone agrees that Nasir Richardson is a big timer, and he is coming to Michigan's campus next week for the matchup with Oklahoma. And you know, this is as far as top targets go in the 28 class, man, he is at or near the top. As far as he's going to visit Michigan this fall, but also Ohio State, Miami, Oregon, Auburn. Penn State has gotten a lot of Michigan. Look, you still Penn State rings out east. You know, you wonder how quickly Matt Campbell is going to be able to, hone in on their most frequent stomping grounds. But he's a good recruiter, good recruiting staff. You feel like they're going to be able to really hit the ground running with a full cycle behind them. But you know, if there's a time to get in and sort of, kind of box them out for some of the regional recruits, it's now. This is when they're new. And this is a great, great opportunity for Michigan to get one of the top corners in the country on campus. Big time speed.
13: And this is for the Oklahoma game?
1: That one's for the Oklahoma game.
13: Yes, just a little nuance in the Jewish calendar, because this impacts a lot of school calendars and athletic calendars around the country. Rosh Hashanah starts next Friday night on the 11th. So a lot of high school districts won't play football on Rosh Hashanah. They'll move their Friday night games to Thursday night. So my guess is that there's a decent amount of football players that are playing Thursday night games next weekend, which means they're off Friday. As far as they can travel Friday afternoon to come up to a noon game on Saturday, it works out to Michigan's benefit.
1: Interesting stuff, Mr. Weintraub. You learn something new every single day. And yes, that could certainly play into it. But man.
13: Because we talk about how hard it is to get to a noon game from out of town. But if you don't play Friday night and you play Thursday night, it eases that. So yeah.
1: It's going to be an electric time. But hey, listen, it's going to be an electric time for the opener. Cannot wait to get out. First to the lounge and then, of course, to the game. And I think the recruits who visit this week are going to get an awesome experience because people are more excited than I put it this way. When we first talked about Western last year or whenever it was, it's like, the most exciting thing was for some people anyway, was maybe it's going to Germany. But no.
13: I remember that. Oh, yeah, that conversation. I'm glad it's not. Sam, so I happened to be driving by the stadium last night. They had a pep rally with the students. You can see the lights flashing a little bit. They had the captains out. They had some of the coaches out. And, you know, buzz around an opener against a Mid-American Conference opponent is kind of hard to do. But there is, yeah, I think there's a lot of excitement. And Jay Hill talked about this yesterday, right? He was asked about, you know, what's his message to the fans? Because when you're on defense, the fans can have a real impact. And he's like, we know we're the biggest crowd. We need to be the loudest, you know, be full throat, whatever it is that he was saying. But I think that he's going to get, at least early in the game, that you would not expect to get in a game generally against Western Michigan. And maybe they're not going to get it against UTEP. But they will in the Western game, at least in the beginning. Because, yeah, you're right. I've been a lot of places. You know, whether it's, you know, playing golf or softball stuff with Grace or wherever we've been around and talked to a lot of people. I was in Ionia last weekend, right? I was in a lot of random places, and everybody that I talk football with, there's a level of excitement for an opener against a MAC team that is not generally present. Some of it obviously is the new coaching staff. Some of it is Bryce's older. Some of it is everyone's got their reasons, and there are a lot of reasons. Some of it, Savion Hyder, like you can go down the list. There are a lot of different reasons. People are excited about the defense or excited about the offense. Like I can name probably every reason why people are excited for the start of the season. And so there is a little, I think, added juice to go into this year than maybe there would have been in most other years against the Mid-American opponent, Mid-American Conference opponent.
1: Yeah. Yeah, I think my greatest excitement is I think the potential for this team to be a good sight better than many people are projecting, I think is
13: so
1: tangible.
13: Let me real quickly, Bruce Feldman yesterday, he released his it was like a series that he does. He talks anonymously to 18 FBS coaches. They vote for who's most overrated, who's the biggest sleeper, that kind of stuff. Last year, Sam, their biggest sleeper was Miami, Florida. And who played in the national championship game was Miami. This year, who's the biggest sleeper? Michigan. And I'm just going to read you the two quotes real quick. One was from an American Conference coach. I really want to see what Whittingham does at Michigan. They're so creative in the run game. I wouldn't be shocked if you blinked and they're 10-2. And then a Mountain West coach said, I could see him with some of those Michigan guys with the Utah culture make them really good, really fast. They have an identity, and it's the type of identity that they've wanted there. And we talk about all the time. It's going to look a lot like we think it should look, right? Power run game, take some shots through the air, be elite on defense.
1: You remember when we were growing up, like you just knew what you were going to get. And it got so automatic, even into Lloyd. You knew what you were going to get. And it took a minute to get back to, you know what you're going to get. Jim got it to the point where they arrived at the stadium and the game was won. Like, you know, and there's just this presence about Kyle Whittingham that Ira, they are not going to get punked in a single game this year. They might lose. I expect they will lose a game or two at least. They will not get punked in any game. Just will not happen. So for it to have that certainty, when it's, you know, every aspect of the every phase of the game, like, you know, I don't think you'll see as far as MAs, a whole lot of MAs. You might get beat, but it won't be a lot of busts. I'm just excited about that. You know what you're going to get in that regard. We got to get to a break. Be back on the other side here on the Michigan Insider on the Big 1050 WTKA online at thebig1050.com.
14: From the Cook & White Heating and Cooling Newsroom, I'm Jason Fissler. Three Detroit men have been sentenced to heavy prison sentences for what the Wayne County Prosecutor's Office has described as the senseless death of a 5-year-old boy. The youth was hit in the head by a stray bullet as he was playing inside of his home. Investigators say Deontay Cherry, Demontrell Wilson, and Terrence Blue had fired several shots from a car at a group of people in front of a victim's home at the time. Cherry pled guilty to second-degree murder. Wilson and Blue were found guilty of the same charges in jury trials. A Chinese national who pled no contest for her role in an international human trafficking ring that operated out of 4 massage parlors in Wayne and Macomb counties is scheduled to be sentenced today. 46-year-old Jinju Jin agreed to plead guilty in exchange for a maximum prison sentence of 40 months. She would still face deportation after serving her sentence. Police said all the women forced to work as prostitutes in the massage parlors were adults from China and Korea. The Oakland County Medical Examiner has ruled the death of a man found in his Novi home was a homicide. The victim, who was the sole occupant of the home, was found just before 9:30 Monday night. There has been no arrest, and police say their investigation is ongoing. And the 50-year-old Swartz Creek man, who was injured when trapped after a trench collapsed around him in Oxford Township, has been released from the hospital. He was buried up to his waist for nearly 4 hours before being rescued. That's the latest from the Cook & White newsroom. 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
13: I'm Ira Weintraub with the St. Arbor Sports Update. The Tigers beat the Minnesota Twins 11-6 in 12 innings last night, wrapping up their three-game series in Minneapolis. The Tigers are off today this week, and they play four games in Cleveland against the Guardians, with games tomorrow at 2:10 and 7:10, Saturday at 6:10, and Sunday at 1:40. Cater Montero, Framber Valdez, Jackson Jobe, and Troy Melton are Detroit's scheduled starting pitchers for the weekend. The 2026-2027 NFL season kicks off in 6 days next Wednesday night, when the reigning Super Bowl champion Seattle Seahawks host New England Patriots for an 8:20 Eastern Time kickoff in Seattle. The Lions kick off their regular season next Sunday when they host New Orleans Saints for a 1 p.m. kickoff at Ford Field. The 2026 Michigan football season and the Kyle Whittingham era in Ann Arbor kicks off in 2 days this Saturday when the 16th-ranked Wolverines host Western Michigan for a 7:30, 6 p.m. kickoff at Michigan Stadium. Your game day cover starts this Saturday at 3:30 with the Chap on-site fueling countdown to kickoff live from the Bud Light Fitters Lounge on the Big 1050 WTKA and the WTKA app. The Week 1 Big Ten football schedule kicks off tonight with three games. Rutgers hosts UMass at 6 o'clock. Minnesota hosts Eastern Illinois at 8 p.m. Eastern time. 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
15: Golf legend Tiger Woods has reached a plea deal in Florida following his March rollover crash. Appearing in a Martin County courtroom, Woods pleaded no contest to a reduced charge of reckless driving and refusing to submit to testing. As part of the agreement, the 15-time major champion was ordered to pay a $1,500 fine and its driver's license suspended for 5 full years. I'm Drake Toll.
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1: It is indeed my favorite segment of the week with our friends from HSHV. And we love her because she does such a great job and advocates for the animals in need along with her colleagues over at HSHV. Wendy Welch is with us. Wendy, good morning. How are you?
2: Hey, good morning. Of course, I could not do any of what I do, or any of us at the Humane Society of Huron Valley could not do any of what we do without people like you and Ira and all the people in WTKA land who support animal rescue. So thank you.
1: Yeah, we appreciate what you guys do in our community and for the animals in need, which sometimes includes animals from outside the community who come here to get a great home. That's what happens with the Love Train. So I got to ask you, Wendy, is this a Love Train week?
2: Hey, yay, it is. It is. There are 24, thank you, Ira, 24 animals, puppies who have arrived at the Humane Society of Huron Valley. They're going to be spayed and neutered today, and they'll be ready for adoption tomorrow when we're open 11 to 7 for folks to come on in. It is quite an assortment this time, you guys. So we have everything from what looks to be, and again, this is just guessing looking at them, Labrador mixes, Husky mixes, some Hound mixes. There might even be a Rottweiler mix. And then there's a Shepherd. I'll send you a picture later on today.
1: You play dirty.
2: I can't help it. Can't help it, Sam. And then there's also a Shepherd Basset mix. So I'm going to have to send you a picture of that one too, because very unique looking. Anyway, so folks, if you're interested in adopting a rescue puppy, please check us out. We'll be showing some pictures on Facebook later today. Or of course, you can sign up for our email at hshv.org/lovetrain. Or even better, come on in tomorrow. Again, when we're open 11 to 7, come see the puppies yourself. And pick one out if you want and bring them home. All the puppies will be ready for adoption tomorrow.
1: Outstanding. And get on that Love Train email list and make adoption your first option and make it over to hshv.org. And with that, Wendy, let's go over and talk about the top dog of the week. So tell us about this week's top dog.
2: Oh, yes, this week's top dog is named Toad, and Toad for good reason, because Toad likes to sploot and splay his legs out, which is hilarious. So he looks like a little froggy. He's a little squatty kind of dog, too. Although he's about 60 pounds, he packs it all in. He's a little on the shorter end, and he's about 2 years old, we think, maybe 2 to 3 years old. He's this beautiful, like, fawn-colored fur with some white patches, the floppy ears. He's a fun boy. He loves people. He really loves people. He's scared of other dogs, so he needs to go to a home where he's the only dog has someone who can give him some attention, because, like I say, he's only 2 to 3 years old, so he is still in that young side, still has a lot of energy and zest for life. He loves treats, though, so he's nice and food motivated, and he's super wiggly. It's really funny. Like I can't explain like how he stands like a frog and he waits for you to give treats, and he wiggles all over. He's the cutest thing. So please come visit him, folks. You could see Frog, or excuse me, Toad, on our website, hshv.org, or come visit him. We're open for adoption 7 days a week.
1: He looks like this. He looks like one of those. I'm trying to think of a human, but he's just like an old cool dude. And he's only two, but you look at his face, like, man, he looks like a man. That's what he looks like. He's a really, really strong, squatty looking guy. It looks like he's a lot of fun to be around. You can see photos of Toad if you go to hshv.org. That's hshv as in Victor.org. But Wendy, if someone wants to come see Toad in person, what are your hours of operation and location?
2: Yeah, we'd love that. The Humane Society of Huron Valley is located at 3100 Cherry Hill Road in Ann Arbor, which is right next to this little town of Dixboro, so it's on the northeast side. 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
1: Terrific. All right. The other information you can see, the events calendar and the great things you have on tap. So, Wendy, when they go to the events calendar this time, what will they see?
2: Yes, a ton of stuff. 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Kids are back to school. You will see Little Paws Toddler Times happening on Thursday mornings. So a little later this morning from 10:30 to 11:30, and that's for the tots age 2 to 5, where we'll do finger plays and they'll get some interactions with animals, and it's just a blast. So really encourage folks to take advantage of Little Paws Toddler Time there. And then, of course, you will see, if you fast forward a couple of months, you will see, or just a month actually now, it is our Compassionate Feast, which is a big fundraiser for us that happens on October 30th. 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It is a multi-course vegan or vegetarian meal, which is delicious. 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So it'll be fun. So check out hshv.org/events for all of those, or you can go directly to hshv.org/feast as well.
1: Outstanding. All right. So with that, Wendy, let's come back around and tell the folks one more time about Toad, our top dog of the week.
2: Yeah, Toad. Toad is about 2 to 3 years old, about 59 pounds, this beautiful, like, fawn taupe-colored guy. He is so great with people. He was brought in, actually, because he was a stray, and the officer who brought him in described him as friendly. I got to tell you, that's not usual. So he's a super friendly guy. He's happy and wiggly and everything. He does need to go to a home without any other dogs. He needs to be your only dog. But that is his only restriction. He is a good, good boy. So please check out Toad. You can see him on our website, hshv.org, or come visit him. We're open for 7 days a week. We'd love to see you.
1: All right. Well, Wendy, as always, we appreciate your time, and we will talk to you again next week.
2: I appreciate you guys so much. Take care.
1: All right. That was Wendy Welch from the Humane Society of Huron Valley. Again, make adoption your first option. This is a Love Train week. So if you're looking to add a puppy to your family, get on that Love Train email list, get on over and adopt your puppy. Otherwise, be sure to check out Toad and all the other animals up for adoption, for that matter, over at hshv.org. So doing great work in this community, our friends at the Humane Society Huron Valley. Before we get to the break, you know, I mentioned earlier this morning, you like to hear about the things that you talk about being backed up by something that others say or we see them actually do. So we were talking about Jay Hill saying, hey, this defense is very similar schematically to 23 specifically, and especially when it comes to the coverages, which is exactly what we said. Another thing that we said last week was, hey, you know, litigation is inevitable. Since we know that, talking about the 5-for-5 eligibility for players in the class of 2022. So remember, I put to Ward and I said, so you got a player in this situation. How do you instruct your coach to handle that? Yes, the Big Ten has a policy, but it almost certainly will not stand unchallenged for much longer. And so does that player, in this particular instance, talking about Roddy Gale, you say, hey, you know what? Practice with team, work out like he's going to be available to you. You say, hey, totally disassociate yourself for now. Well, no sooner than we said it, Mr. Weintraub, Roddy Gale himself filed a lawsuit. And yesterday came the news that he received a temporary restraining order as far as the Big Ten's ruling is concerned. So that would seem to suggest, Mr. Weintraub, that, you know, he cannot be barred or should not be barred from participating in prep. Now, you know, there's still a hurdle to clear as far as eligibility for the season.
3: So basically, Sam, what right now, what the TRO, according to what I was reading yesterday, the TRO allows him to practice and compete, for that matter, ahead of his injunction hearing, which is scheduled for 2 weeks from today, September 17th. There is no competition. So, but he can practice. According to the injunction, he's allowed to practice. Now, I don't know, as we talked about yesterday, if you designate him as either he wants to come back, but if he can't, he's going to be a grad assistant. He can still participate with the team. So I don't know why that would be such a big deal in the right at the moment, because it's just practice time. But the big date is 2 weeks from today is when the injunction hearing is actually going to take place. And that's the one, because the TRO allows him to practice for 2 weeks so he can get on the court for a little bit. Fine. I mean, I guess he could be on the court more with them that way than if he was a GA. But he's allowed to be on the court with them for 2 weeks. We'll find out on the 17th. I don't know if the TRO is actually a sign that it's going to happen or not. But it does feel like it's leaning in the right direction. It seems like certain things are on his side in comparison to some of the other arguments in some of the other cases that we've been having these conversations. But I just say this. Enjoy practice for 2 weeks, Roddy, and hopefully it goes your way in 2 weeks. Because at this stage, it seems like we don't know what the way direction these things are going.
1: Yeah, I just don't know what leg
3: In this case, it doesn't feel like that he's in the group of people they're trying to ban. Like, he's just trying to get the fifth for the 5 year, and so anyone that's suing for that should actually be able to get it if they didn't, and he didn't. So, like, if you didn't intend to go pro, i.e. sign a pro contract, he has not signed any pro contract.
1: Yeah, I guess I...
3: The only thing to do is Summer League, and I get that.
1: This will be the argument, but again, I just, you know, the leagues... This is not a hill to die on. Like, if you were scared that this is going to open the floodgates for other classes, which you have pointed out so many times, Ira, is really not going to be something. Of course, someone would probably try to challenge it, but you shouldn't have much vulnerability as far as that's concerned. I agree with you, Ira. So, I mean, to die on the hill of making a distinction between the guys who sign pro contracts and the guys who played in the league but didn't sign the contract. Why are we trying to make a distinction there?
3: I'm just trying to bring up the argument that actually it helps him, right? Based on the language, him not signing a two-way or an NBA deal and just doing summer league. And obviously they haven't had a training camp yet, so he hasn't been able to go to a training camp. Like, that's part of the NFL conversations. They were in camp with NFL guys. None of those things happened. Like, the only thing he has done is he played summer league, and that is could be considered enough to not allow him. It just feels like
1: offered a pro contract? Was he offered one?
3: I don't know. Doesn't matter. He didn't sign one.
1: I keep coming back to the point, and I'm not arguing with you. I'm arguing.
3: No, because we're on the same side here, yeah.
1: Back and forth with Ward. I say, hey, the calculus of my decision was different. I mean, how am I to know that I'm going to have college as an option to go back to if I don't sign this contract? Like, come on, man. This just doesn't seem like it's worth it. Why spend money on that? Just let those guys play.
3: Because there are a fair amount of athletes that when the season was over last year, if you remember when basketball and some of the other sports ended, they're like, this player is going to the transfer portal. You're like, why? They're out of eligibility. And they're like, well, just in case there's a new rule, they want to be in the portal just in case. Well, Roddy didn't want to go in the portal because he wanted to come back here. So if he had declared for the portal, would that have declared his intention that he really wanted to come back? Now, he could have obviously come out of the portal and come back to Michigan. But is that one act enough? Because if that's the case, that's ridiculous. Because he's like, I wanted to come back to Michigan. Why do you think I'm here? Like, so obviously, we're on the same side of this. We believe that he should be granted his eligibility. The NCAA, we'll just keep getting back to this. They really should have done something about this either a couple of months earlier or a couple of months later. And it would have solved all this, because if you did it a couple months earlier, all the 5-for-5s would have been able to come back. They wouldn't have gone pro yet. If they made this announcement in March or in the first couple of weeks of April, where's Roddy Gale? It's not even a question. He's taking his fifth year. But when the draft happens in June, and obviously he was not drafted, and you're just going through that next stage of you're done with college eligibility, you play in the summer league. As opposed to playing ball in the summer with more pros at Chrysler in the PDC. He'd probably play against more pros in the PDC in the summertime than he did in the at summer league. Mm-hmm. Or the same amount, because it would be Yaks and those guys, right? That, like, I don't understand why. I mean, I know why they're why all the fights are happening. I just there should be some sort of concession. If you were not, if you did not sign a professional contract in the NBA or a two-way or anything, like, you can be very specific in your language. And yeah. All those things would benefit Roddy, and they would all be in favor of Roddy. They would all lean in his direction.
1: You make a great point in that, you know, Roddy has a great argument, even if they want to enforce, you know, the letter of the law of what their policy is. Like, Roddy has a good case. My thing is, I told you I'd be for those guys playing even if it didn't affect Michigan. So I'm approaching from the standpoint of, even the guys who sign pro contracts should be able to play. 2022 guys who sign pro contracts should be able to play.
3: Again, it's not a slippery slope because it's 1 year. It's a 1 year deal. It's a one time thing. It's not a slippery slope. But Roddy's not the only guy that is in his situation. But if you're talking about anybody that signed a pro contract, that also impacts potentially Nolan's because he signed a contract with a team overseas. Now, I don't think he ever suited up for him. I'm not sure he ever took a dime from him, but he signed a contract. Mm-hmm. And so, it benefits Michigan to say it the way you're, and a lot of other programs. And Sam, in a bigger picture, the more guys, and for that matter, women that are on the women's basketball side, but the more of these athletes that are actually eligible to play college basketball and that should be, again, we're not talking about Betty Ocko or anything like that. We're talking about no one that declared to go. They're ones that. But if you're talking about a dozen or so athletes, maybe it's two dozen, guess what? How much better is college basketball because of it?
1: Right. 100%.
3: The game is better off. The fans benefit. The fans win if it happens.
1: Yeah, yeah. I mean, that's been one of the things that we've talked about, right? Over the last few years, as you've seen the NIL and the transfer portal really take hold, you have guys staying in longer. It has made college basketball a veteran team like Michigan. Ira, are you kidding me? Yaxel Lindeborg in college another year? Never would have happened without NIL, right? So this is the flip side of the equation. Like, we talk about all the things wrong. College basketball especially, and I imagine we could probably feel it to a certain extent in football, but there's no question college basketball has been better off in terms of the quality of teams.
3: College football, too, and you know how you know it? Because the bottom three rounds of the draft were a lot weaker. And why is it weaker? Not because there isn't enough talent. It's because they all went back to school, which is great.
1: Mm-hmm.
3: Those numbers should kind of even itself out over time as you now have the new rules coming into play. But absolutely, it is better for college basketball and better for college football, men's and women's college basketball, college football, softball, soccer, every sport. It's better that the athletes can make something and they are enticed to stay, especially now that you have a fifth year.
1: Mm-hmm. Yeah, love it. Love that part of it. So there's a lot to be upset about in terms of, you know, the volatility of things.
3: Quality of play is not a problem, though.
1: 100%. We need to get to a break. Be back on the other side here on the Michigan Insider on the Big 1050 WTK online at thebig1050.com.
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0: 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You know, Ira, we, obviously looking ahead to Michigan. We haven't, you and I, haven't talked much about our week zero takeaways, which we will do inside the Victor's Lounge. It's going to be great. And then, obviously, as we preview these upcoming games. So my biggest takeaway team-wise from week one, did you see UVA? You check out UVA? Brandon Hillman had an interception in that game.
1: Yeah, they were pretty good.
0: I'm like, man, you know, UVA, they might, you know, last year may not have just been right place, right time, right schedule. Like, I think Tony Elliott might really have it going there. They put it on NC State. Like, that was like an impressive defensive showing. They got some offensive weapons. Like, I really think for the first time in a long time, you can look at Virginia and really feel like, hey, man, they're legit. When is the last time you felt like Virginia was a legit team? Herman Moore? Maybe I'm trying to think when last time UVA was relevant in football to this level. I think, you know, not to get too out over your skis, but being in the ACC, I think, is going to help. I don't know if I'd be as bullish about them, competing if it were in a league as much of a gauntlet as the Big Ten is, but I don't see the ACC that way. So I guess as far as the Bill Belichick thing is concerned, staying in the ACC, all right, so it's not a crap show. we can say that. That's what, about as far as I'll go with talking about Carolina when you got, you know, an investigation going on. Obviously, you've had a coach who has not been the presence that he was during his tenure with the Patriots, and they've been all discombobulated at North Carolina, getting boat raced up and down the field last season in multiple games. Well, it was a good, at least you didn't show, it didn't look like, it, man, they're just in total disarray. That was my takeaway as far as Carolina was concerned. What say you?
1: So I'm going to say this, Sam. I take almost nothing out of week zero games. I will jump to zero conclusions. I will not pass any judgments because I remember a game in 2022 in Ireland and we're like, wow, maybe Northwestern's not bad because they beat Nebraska. And then Northwestern finished like last in the Big Ten. I am taking nothing. Bill Belichick went to Ireland and he beat TCU. Great. That's probably more an indictment on TCU than it's anything about North Carolina. We'll find out about North Carolina over the next few weeks. I'm not saying that he won't have a 6, 7, 8, 9, whatever win season, but I'm not buying it until I see it. It's honestly, I think a lot of the conversations about week zero, no matter who played, is kind of like what we're talking about with the Western game, saying, yeah, you want to see certain things, but you got to wait till the next week. But you got to wait till I think the Virginia win was nice. I think that NC State might be a disaster, and so it might not mean a whole lot, and Virginia might be an 8-win team. It's really hard to tell, but they might be pretty solid. I do think it's in Tony Elliott's favor that his rival coach now is James Franklin, because I'd like to have that as my rival coach. But I'm not taking too much out of anything. Yes, Bill Belichick's team won. They did a couple of nice things, but for the most part, I think that I saw an average football team playing in Ireland. And so I'm taking absolutely nothing out of those games because, again, I remember watching that Northwestern game. I think Gracie was still playing soccer, and we were like watching it in between soccer games, and I'm like, yeah, Northwestern looks all right. And they were terrible. So Virginia might be the one. But again, Virginia, Carolina could be better, but they could be 8-win teams. Like an 8-win team in the ACC, you know what that means, Sam? Nobody cares. Completely irrelevant. In the end, it won't matter. The ACC is going to have one or two teams at the top that are going to elevate above everybody else. They'll be in the playoff conversation, and everybody else is going to be an afterthought in that league because they're the third or fourth league in America right now.
0: Yep. So the other sort of big takeaway, I guess this gets past week zero, is totally outside the sport, but not in comparison. So is what we just saw the NBA do to the LA Clippers, is it like college football coming down or NCAA coming down on SMU? I'm trying to think of a penalty as hard.
1: It was way harsher than they hit. Remember when they hit Minnesota? because of Joe Smith. It was 5 picks, but 2 of them were given back. It was a whatever million-dollar fine, but it was not 30. Now, I know inflation changes that number a little bit, but still, it's the numbers are different. Their owner had a year-long suspension, so that actually is similar. But this is a much harsher penalty than the one that than the one that Minnesota got for the, and Minnesota, I believe, actually made the playoffs every year after that, even though

0: Sorry. And there's the $30 million fine and the suspensions and the whatever. And oh, by the way, Kawhi Leonard has averaged 47 games a season in 7 years with the Clippers. He cost them 10 first-round draft picks.
1: Yeah, and five straight years. They didn't even stagger the year. So from 2029 to 2033, you don't have a first-round pick, Clippers. Like, wow. You talk about sending a strong message. And for folks who don't know the story, basically, the NBA ruled that the Clippers circumvented salary cap rules by the Clippers say, hey, we were just middlemen for endorsement deals with these four companies who paid Kawhi Leonard an exorbitant amount of money for these endorsements. Well, the NBA is saying, no, these deals were basically prompted by the Clippers. They were more than middlemen here. This is a workaround to get more money in Kawhi Leonard's pocket without it hitting the cap, period. They rejected all the arguments that the Clippers made. And
0: did you see how both sides responded? And this tells you a lot. This tells you a lot. Both sides had response. The Clippers' response was, we will fight this. We deny this. We are adamant. And Kawhi's like, I own everything that I did, everything that I was a part of. I apologize. And he's got his penalty fit, whatever it is. And he's like, I own it. So one side's like, yeah, I own it. The other side's like, nah, hell no. Well, which side do you believe? So, Sam, I want to give one more context on the picks that they lost. The Clippers had a first-round pick in 2020. They had a first-round pick, or they will have a first-round pick in 2034, okay? 2020, 2034. In the window in the middle, they will only have first-round picks in 2025, 27, and 2028. That's it. They will have three picks between 2020 and 2034 in the first round. That's insane.
1: Mm-hmm. Yeah, man. They got caught in a cookie jar.
0: If that was the Lakers, would it be the same? Because it's the Clippers. We can make the joke about the NCAA. I assume it would actually be the same. If Pablo Torres didn't do all his reporting on this, would the penalties be as stiff? Would this all be coming out the same way? Probably not as well.
1: Ballmer the richest. I guess I look at it from the standpoint of deep pockets. Is he the richest NBA owner? I don't know who's the richest, but he's up there. And I think this is them thinking that he's...
0: Yes, he is.
1: You wouldn't think that the Clippers would think they could get away with... Clippers aren't going to get any deference. They're the Clippers. But Ballmer, I can see how he would think.
0: So, Sam, by the way, according to a quick search, and this is posted by BetMGM, the richest owner in the league is Ballmer, $145 billion. Next is the Adelson family with the Mavs at $40 billion, and then Dan Gilbert around $30 billion. So the difference between the number one richest owner and the number two richest owner is $100-plus billion.
1: Yeah. So this is
0: 30, you got what's that 30 kind of billion? Money? What's 30 million? They could have made it 30 billion, and he probably wouldn't have felt it.
1: Ira, this is 30 million is lint in his pocket. He could give a crap about the 30 million. It's the things that his money can't get him out of. Five first round picks. Wow, that is deflating.
0: Yeah, and it also makes it a lot harder to attract people to your team because. Yeah, you want to sign with the Clippers? Sure, but they don't have a draft pick for the next 5 years, the first round, so why are you going to play there? Now, it's not immediate. It starts in, what is it, 29 is the first one, I think. So it's not immediate that it's starting, but are you really going to... They better hit on draft picks the next couple of years, because otherwise they're toast.
1: Well, I tell you how $145 billion kind of shapes your mindset. Like, the Clippers were accused of this with DeAndre Jordan. Like, they had already had a charge like
0: that. And he didn't stop, right? He did it again.
1: Oh, not Ira. Not only didn't they stop.
0: They went beyond.
1: It's getting to another level.
0: Well, I mean, it's Kawhi. It's worth another level.
1: I mean, good grief. They said, and that's what the NBA said. Look, the number and depth of the deals. Like, it wasn't just a few. Like, good grief. Do you just not care? You not care that you're in the league? You just think you can do whatever you want to do?
0: Completely and totally flaunting the rules. There's no question about it. Completely and totally flaunting the rules.
1: Absolutely. So, yeah, good luck with appeal on that one. Because, what is an arbitrator going to say? It's like, you did it. Especially like you said with Kawhi's response. And the NBA was very clear on this. that the Clippers didn't just come

0: say, listen, Kawhi and his reps were complaining about, hey, the introductions that you're making are to, like, these are BS deals. We need to get paid. I need to get paid. And so now the Clippers are there in a position where, okay, you got to hook him up with some known big time deals. You got to hook that up. And they went and did that.
1: So what you're saying is the College Sports Commission said, no, this is a bad deal.
0: All right, folks, we got to get to a break. But as we do, Ira, how about we welcome someone inside of?
1: I can't. The computer froze.
0: Okay, it froze. You know what it is. You
1: I'll
0: know
1: get on. Here we go. Here we go. If it doesn't make any bad moves on me, there we go. Joe's
0: Garage. The caller number 7 is 734-998-1050. You can join us inside the Bud Light Victor's Lounge, Mr. Weintraub, where it all goes down.
1: Chap on-site fueling countdown and kickoff starts at 3:30. 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We'll see you Saturday inside the lounge.
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0: 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And Mr. Weintraub, sounds like we have a winner in the Big 1050's ticket giveaway.
1: 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Good luck, Michigan fans. And again, the tickets and the trip are courtesy of our friends at Lexus of Ann Arbor, who are proud partners of Michigan Athletics and the Big 1050 WTKA. And we have drawn our first winner. And Sam Bonus, the winner this week, is not only getting a pair of tickets, they're also getting pregame sideline passes. So congratulations to Mark. You have been called. You have been notified. Mark in Whitaker. So we're not going to give out any other information because, you know, that might be too much already because he's going to have his phone slammed by people that want to be on the field with him. But congratulations to Mark. You will receive an email later on and more confirmation, but you have already been called. So congratulations to Mark, our winner. And if you want to win tickets to home football game, most will not include sideline passes. That was unique to the opener of the game, opening of the season. But if you want to win tickets to a home football game, if you want to win tickets, and they're really good seats, they're prime seats, and if you want to win tickets to the game and a trip to Columbus, well, you want to go to the game. You may not want to go to Columbus, but you want to go to the game. All on our friends, Lexus of Ann Arbor. Go to thebig1050.com, click on the link for the Lexus of Ann Arbor big ticket giveaway, and you can enter both contests right there. And again, that is courtesy of our friends at Lexus of Ann Arbor, proud partners of Michigan Athletics and the Big 1050 WTK. What a great way to start the season, Sam. On the field.
2: Absolutely.
1: Pre-game on the field.
0: What is his name? Mark?
1: Mark.
0: Be ready for those jelly legs. You got to have that feeling. It's,
1: I don't know what row Mark is going to be sitting in at the game. I hope for his sake, when he goes from the field to the stands, that it's not row like 95. Yeah. It's not. Yeah, I hope it's row like 10. Because I've done that. My dad has done this the last couple of years still, even after he does great. His legs start to burn a little by the time you get to row, like, whatever, because they sit in the seat back seats below the press box, and he has been on the field. And the only way, Sam, as you know, to get from to the stands from the field is to do what? Walk up. And so, yeah, that's the only part. Otherwise, pregame on the field, you're going to feel the energy before this game, Sam, this game that we've been talking about, this buzz about a Mid-American Conference opener, because it's the new era of Michigan football, all the stuff we were talking about earlier. That's cool. Congratulations to Mark. And if you want to go to a game on Lexus of Ann Arbor, go enter to win at big1050.com.
0: So a couple of noteworthy things as we get to the roundtable coming up on the other side. So Ira, the soap opera that is the SEC. Did you see Georgia's attorney general?
1: Expel him. Get him out of here.
0: Yeah. Let's kick LSU out. If LSU, oust LSU if Kiffin plays pros. Now, you know, could the SEC do that if a player down there gets a TRO? I haven't heard of any sort of TRO or injunctive relief for players down there. But, you know, Roddy maybe sets the precedent for that kind of thing. It'll be interesting to see how much a league. Public league infighting we see. Will all the teams and local governments come out against LSU? That'll be one thing. And then the other thing, all right, so did you see Penn State's going to open a paternal museum? Did you see that? A paternal family football experience? Yeah.
1: Yeah, hard pass.
0: I was like, you know, why are we inviting? Why are we inviting? If you're like, who's asking for this, Ira?
1: Jay Paterno is asking for this. I guarantee Jay Paterno has been asking for this probably for years. I don't know. I'm kind of speechless.
0: The Paterno family experience.
1: I saw it. I shook my head and I moved on because I'm speechless.
0: It's like, why?
1: I didn't click anything about it. Did they give any details as to like what the experience is going to be like?
0: So the museum will have a paternal exhibit featuring his original office desk, workspace, personal artifacts, a timeline documenting significant moments.
1: Ooh, they should definitely do that, especially the end. They should definitely include the end. Do they have any tape that he used to cover his mouth so he didn't say anything that he needed to say to people?
0: Yeah, so Ira, odds that that actually makes the museum.
1: Nothing about that is going to make the museum. Although, part of what museums should be about is to tell all sides of history, right? So if there's a museum for the Civil War, for example, you tell all sides of the story. Now, you have to tell it appropriately, but you tell all sides of the story. I highly doubt that they're going to tell the full side of the story. And I'm sure that this is just going to go over really well with a whole group of people.
0: For instance, that's why museums of African American history, one of the reasons why they're so valuable, because they give you an unflinching.
1: The full history. There is a full history to tell. Yes.
0: Detroit, you walk through, and they give you like a slave ship display.
1: I've been to the Holocaust Museum in D.C. It is very intense. Yes, they do things to be very, in a way, interactive. Yes, it's a really terrible word for it, but to try to put you in the feelings of where you're going. Yes, museums are not all just positive. It's not just walking in and saying, "Oh, look at all of our trophies and our awards." But I can honestly, unless that's a stipulation in it, which you didn't see it in there, I'm assuming, there is going to be no mention of why he left.
0: Right. I'm right there with you. And it's like,
1: probably no mention of some of his assistant coaches that ever worked for him, like in any capacity whatsoever.
0: If you aren't going to do it like that,
1: I guarantee there'll be pictures that are going to, there'll be a quick, very, very close scrutiny on every picture posted to make sure certain faces are never in the building, right?
0: Yeah.
1: They'll do that.
0: You're going to have Sandusky show up in any photo.
1: Not in any way, shape, or form. If his name should be somewhere, they will not list it. If his picture was a part of something, they will Photoshop it out. It will be like it never existed.
0: But good grief.
1: I mean, that's how Jay lives. Jay Paterno lives the way as if it never existed. So I guess
0: they had
1: vision.
0: To get strong-armed into this some kind of way, you would think. Otherwise, if you were going to do an unflinching look and have all of his history detailed in there, okay. But if you're not going to do that, then why?
1: Some donor probably said, I'm going to give you a bunch of money, and a bunch of it's going to pay for this, and then some of it's going to go to something else, but you're going to get none of it if you don't have the museum. And oh, by the way, Jay's putting me up to this.
0: Well, we got to get to a break and get to the round table. This game week round table. We
1: can't wait to hear from the touchdown otter.
0: Yeah, and we'll get into, obviously, the TRO for Roddy as well. 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
2: From the Cook & White Heating and Cooling Newsroom, I'm Jason Fissler. The flock safety cameras have been a concern nationwide, and Michigan's two gubernatorial candidates have now weighed in on the issue. Democrat Jocelyn Benson says she would seek new regulations for their use. Republican challenger John James said the key approach would be to find a balance between the right to privacy and the need for law enforcement to have the tools necessary to catch the bad guys. All of the flock cameras in Livingston County have been pulled down after several were damaged by vandals. Sheriff's Department officials defended the use of the cameras as crime-fighting tools, but said the expense of repairing them at the expense of taxpayers led to the decision to have them dismantled. The Oakland County Medical Examiner has ruled the death of a man found in his Novi home was a homicide. The victim, who was the sole occupant of the home, was found just before 9:30 Monday night. There have been no arrests, and police say the investigation is ongoing. The 50-year-old Swartz Creek man who was injured when trapped after a trench collapsed around him in Oxford Township has now been released from the hospital. He was buried up to his waist for nearly 4 hours before being rescued. And the Ford Motor Company has agreed to pay $2.3 million to settle a race and national origin harassment lawsuit filed in 2021 at its stamping plant in Buffalo, New York. A federal investigation had determined there was reasonable cause to believe the charges were true. Ford said it will not tolerate such actions and has invested $3.5 million to upgrade the plant's surveillance system. That's the latest from the Cook and White newsroom. 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
1: I'm Aaron Weintraub with the St. Arbor Sports Update. The Big Ten yesterday announced that the Michigan hockey team will play Wisconsin as part of the Frozen Tundra Classic outdoors at Lambeau Field in Green Bay this coming season on February 20th, 2027. Brandon Rotter's Wolverines are also scheduled to play outside at Western Michigan at Waldo Stadium in Kalamazoo on January 30th, 2027. The 2026 Michigan football season kicks off in 2 days this Saturday when the 16th-ranked Wolverines host Western Michigan for a 7:30, 6 p.m. kickoff at Michigan Stadium. Your game day cover starts this Saturday at 3:30 with the Chap on-site fueling countdown to kickoff live from the Bud Light Feathers Lounge on the Big 1050 WTKA and the WTKA app. Also this week in Big Ten football, tonight Rutgers hosts UMass at 6 o'clock. Minnesota hosts Eastern Illinois at 8 p.m. Eastern time. Illinois hosts UAB at 9 p.m. Eastern. Tomorrow, Purdue hosts Indiana State at 7 p.m. and Michigan State hosts Toledo at 8 p.m. 14th-ranked USC hosts Fresno State at 9 p.m. Eastern. On Saturday, 6th-ranked Indiana hosts North Texas at noon. Nebraska hosts Ohio at noon Eastern. Number 1 Ohio State hosts Ball State at 12:30. 18th-ranked Penn State hosts Marshall at 3:30. Number 2 Oregon hosts Boise State at 3:30 Eastern. 22nd-ranked Iowa hosts Northern Illinois at 4:15 Eastern. Maryland hosts Hampton at 8 p.m. Northwestern hosts South Dakota State at 8 p.m. Eastern. UCLA plays at Cal Berkeley at 10:30 p.m. Eastern time. On Sunday, 17th-ranked Washington hosts Washington State at 4 p.m. Eastern time. Wisconsin plays number 4 Notre Dame at Lambeau Field in Green Bay at 7:30 Eastern time. 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
4: 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Massive executive fallout at Good Good Golf. Following intense backlash over a controversial promotional video, CEO Matt Kendrick and President Joe Flannery have officially left the company. Severe fallout stems from a widely condemned ad produced with Callaway depicting a physical altercation over a driver between a man and a woman. I'm Drake Toll.
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0: Yeah, online at thebig1050.com. Sam Webb, Mr. Ira Weintraub on the other side, and joining us as they do every single week in the 9 o'clock hour for the MGO Blog Roundtable is the MGO Blog crew. Happy game day, my guys, starting with Brian Cook, or if you're watching us on YouTube, Facebook, and Twitter, the Touchdown Otter. Brian, good morning.
1: Morning. I'm going to get this fixed as soon as I don't have to write thousands of words.
0: Of course, your right hand man is Mr. Seth Fisher. Seth, good morning. How are you?
2: Morning. The otter has a name, by the way. It's Aurelien, the otter of Wynne. So,
1: yeah, there you go.
0: All right. And then Craig Ross is back with us as always. Craig, good morning. How are you?
3: Touchdown otter. Doing my touchdown otter imitation. I'm good. It's exciting week. Fun.
0: Yeah, so guys, as we dive right in, you know, we have yet to really fully understand how much of what they say translates into what they do. But I got this feeling that these are what you see, what you get, guys. That's been the impression of Witt. That's my impression of Jay Hill. So I want to start there because he said something yesterday that got me really excited. Something that we've been talking about, you know, there's being some similarities between this defense and the 23 defense. And he said schematically, especially in coverages, which if you remember our conversations back in 23, Brian, that was, I mean, sure, they were super talented, but the coverage variation that they have and the level of disguise that they threw at teams just really threw teams off left and right. No case bigger or greater than what we saw in the national championship game.
1: Well, and Ohio State, I remember after that game, they were saying, I had never seen coverages like that before, and I enjoyed that. And nobody said that the last 2 years. They might have said, I've never seen Mason Graham play defensive end before, but it wasn't quite as smooth as it was under Mike McDonald. But I have hopes that they're going to be able to get back to that. Go ahead, Seth.
2: Yeah, I think part of the underrated story of football, the metagame of football on the NFL level and the college football level, is the Spangio stuff, which is what Brian's talking about, where they're switching coverages on the fly based off of kind of what they see, and calling out coverages based off of formation, which is what a lot of people, when they saw Mikey Samer still pointing, and they're like, he knows what the signs are. No, Samer still was pointing to, like, very small giveaways in the way that receivers line up and the spacing and stuff like that, that give them clues about what kind of routes they're going to run, right? Because you're cheating. You're giving yourself an extra foot or something like that to benefit your route if you're going to be doing a rub or if you're going to be trying to get a little bit more space for zone. And they pick up on those things, and that makes you convert your coverage, you know, before the snap. And then if you can do that, it's great. But you got to have some defensive backs who really know their jobs. And in order to switch jobs, you have to have defensive backs who know the job of the guy next to them. And that's really, when you look at this secondary, this is kind of the superpower of the team. This is why I was like, no, you're wrong, Whittingham, when he said the defensive line's the best part of this team. The old secondary, these guys can, you know, Jair Hill's played nickel. Jair Hill played free safety all the way through high school. You know, he knows all those positions. Zeke Berry played safety and nickel in the past. He's a cornerback, right? Smith Snowden's played nickel, cornerback. He's been everything, right? He's been receiver as well. You know, Rod Moore, if he's going to be out there, like, he's played everything too. And he could probably teach this defense to more people. He's probably, like, you know, the next guy on the Ravens coaching tree, if you actually want to go and see who's been the longest in that. And what Mike McDonald did, I know I'm talking long here, but what Mike McDonald and Jesse Minter did was they adopted that Fangio stuff to the way that Wink Martindale played. And I think we went back to, like, you know, before that under Martindale, and that was why we had some struggles. I think it was just a different, same defense, different way of calling it, different way of playing on the back end. And Jesse Minter was a secondary guy. He was the one who was installing that back end for the Ravens. But now he's, you know, now he's the head coach there. And Mike McDonald was the guy who was, like, right next to Minter when they were, you know, building that into their coverages and using the linebackers in certain ways in those coverages. And he is now the reigning Super Bowl winning coach. So that is a great way to play if you can do it. So we got 5 seniors across the secondary, and I'm really excited about that. More than anything else on this team, that's what I'm excited about, because you might be able to pull off these NFL coverages that you're not supposed to be able to run in college.
0: Yeah, and Craig, it reminds me, this is one of the great things about being able to watch games with coordinators. I remember maybe 2 or 3 games into Jesse Minter's tenure as the defensive coordinator. Vance, who didn't know anything about Jesse Minter before, he said, "Hey, Sam, this coordinator is a DB guy, isn't he?" And I said, "Well, how did you know that?" He said, "I can tell by the way he calls defense. I can tell by the way the coverage is married to the concepts up front." He said, it's just clear this is a DB guy calling the defense. I think Mike McDonald had coached in the secondary too, but it just was more pronounced with Jesse Minter, and Jay Hill is a secondary guy. Like, it is uncanny now that I heard Vance say that. This wasn't something I picked up on before, Craig, but once I heard Vance say that, you start to get a feel for how, just, you know, mindset-wise, how they think about defense conceptually is different based on what level of defense they, and I don't mean like NFL versus college. I mean, if you are a defensive line guy, you call the defense different than you call it if you were a secondary guy.
4: Well, you know, this year they've had, I commend this to anyone who's interested in football, that Hard Knocks this year is focusing on Seattle, which has a bunch of Michigan guys there. Jay Harbaugh, Partridge, and McDonald, and you can see that they work from back forwards. Mm-hmm. They work from, you know, the secondary forward. In this documentary, Michigan certainly should have the opportunity. They have experienced guys who, I mean, we're not, you know, relying on freshmen. We're relying on guys who've been around a while, guys like Bracey, Rod Moore. And it sounds like Rod Moore is going to play. Mm-hmm. And so, and if you can see Sam's interviews, which I also commend, particularly in this context, Smith Snowden, you'll see what a smart guy that is. And if you put Bracey, Smith Snowden, and Rod Moore on the back ends of your defense, you're going to have a smart defense. Mm-hmm. And so there's no reason to believe they can't replicate what McDonald did in the past. So, or Minter for that matter. So, yeah.
0: And you have the benefit of it, of those guys. And this was evident. This is to me why Minter was able to hit the ground running in ways. And McDonald was successful, but I felt like the adjustments that he needed to make were more obvious in trying to make the transition from being a pro coordinator to a college coordinator. And you don't have that issue with Jay Hill. Like, mm-hmm. You know, you got a really high level college guy going to a higher level college program with better talent. He has talent. He has experience. You marry the two. Like, he was talking about Shamari Earls yesterday as one of the guys who made the biggest leap. And that's the fourth corner. Guys, that's why, like I said, you know, things that I buy right now, Bryant, I think the secondary is going to be elite. Now, after that on defense, I mean, I don't know. I'm not banking on anything other than they got numbers, but standout, our all conference. Yeah, you're going to see that across the board in the secondary.
5: Well, I think given what they've said about John Henry Daly's health, I think you can probably lock him in as an all Big Ten level defensive end as well. So there's some questions, but I think, you know, when it comes to the pass rush, a really good secondary and elite defensive end is a pretty good start. There's some concerns about the ground game, but, you know, I saw the other day that Jonah Laea was put in front of the media and said he played last year at 270, mm-hmm. which explains a lot.
0: Mm-hmm. Mm-hmm. We talked about this last week because, Seth, when you brought it, when Laea, is it Laea? Is that how
2: Laea,
0: you say it?
2: Yeah.
0: Yeah, Laea.
2: Yeah, they got the maximum amount of syllables out of those letters.
0: But, you know, one of the things they charged him with doing was that we need you to get bigger than you were at Utah. And he didn't just, it wasn't just like John Henry Daly adding 5 pounds. This dude, they said he was at like at 295. I think he may have come down to 290 by the time they did the roster, but still, they said he has added significant mass to his frame, and he didn't lose twitch. Now, again, we still got to see it. That's why I'm not, you know, there are certain things that we have seen them already do at a high level in the secondary.
2: I mean, you're going to get so far, right?
0: We got to see.
2: We've seen the story a lot of times at Michigan, and I think that's why we're so wary of it. We've seen the defensive end that they moved to defensive tackle because they needed defensive tackles or because of whatever, right? And he played last year at 270, and it looked like a defensive end trying to play tackle. Mm-hmm. Now you add 25 pounds of more strength to that, you're gonna be better. Is it going to be able to hold up to doubles inside the way that we're used to? It's not. It's just not. It's going to be, if you try to put him in place to Trey Pierce, it's not going to work, especially if you're wanting to play the way that Michigan was trying to play last year. So I think that they're not necessarily going to be running the same front that Michigan had last year, because, you know, unless you're going to have Etta at the and he's that much stronger too, you just don't have those guys. Mm-hmm. Last year, like, you remember, they paid out the nose to get Trey Williams and Damon Payne just so they would get those big dudes who can hold up to doubles. And could they pass rush? Not at all. Not remotely. But they had those guys in there. And I think Trey Pierce is, you know, perfect. I would take four Trey Pierces. I love all the Trey Pierces. He's a star, and I think we're not talking enough about him. But you can't play your starting tackle all the time. And so they're going to have to play more like a – you know, a 4-3 defense where the linebackers have to spike. And I think that's kind of what they're going to do, especially because they got young linebackers. They're going to have the linebacker, as soon as Leia gets a double, have a linebacker attack and then hold another linebacker back and make him fix it. So I think that, you know, they can make it work, but it's not going to work the way it worked last year.
4: Is there a possibility they could play some odd fronts with a zero tech and that, you know, centers hate quick guys on top of them. Mm-hmm. They'd rather play against bigger, slower guys often than quick. I mean, this is why Bo, back in the day when they were playing that 3-4, played 200 pounders at nose tackle, you know, and they would just, you know, split the gaps. Mm-hmm. But I don't know.
2: Yeah. So what they'll probably end up doing a little bit is playing, especially when you see like Cam Brandt at defensive end. Mm-hmm. You know, because that guy is not a pass rusher. I can't see him getting from where he was last year to being a even halfway decent pass rusher this year. But he is, you know, strong. And he can hold up, especially for a defensive end. So you can play like that guy as a 3-4-ish guy. And, you know, and then, you know, Etta and Leia can both, they would be great 3-4 defensive ends. So, yeah, you could definitely play that way. But you're also going to wear out Pierce by playing that way.
4: Yeah.
2: So you're asking a lot. So I think, yeah, they'll play some bare fronts. They're also going to probably, you know, we used to just have those big guys on the edge and set the edge and then try to have and force you back inside. And I think this might be a lot more playing to spill.
0: So I want to get you guys this take on two things. I want you to give me your take on Western and what kind of team Michigan is going to see come Saturday. But, you know, most of the eyes are going to be on Bryce. And we've had this discussion on some level quite a bit over the last 3-4 months. But I was talking to DG, my guy Devin, yesterday, and we got into a heated debate about what the expectation should be for Bryce. His is at a certain level. And I won't say that we're all that different in where we think he is. I think we're different in what we think the potential for him to be in the offense is. I think his bar is lower. I buy everything they say about the technical improvements he makes. What stops me short of predicting an outstanding season for Bryce is I got to see it under fire. I got to see him, how he handles the live bullets. But I think there will be improvement. Is just how, Brian, how will it look? Because I am bullish in my belief that if he, you know, if he's not tangibly better as a drop back passer, I still think this offense is going to be wildly successful. I just think it's going to look different than how he anticipated it. This is my point to Devin yesterday. Like, okay, you don't think he's going to be Big Ten caliber. So what? Yeah, I mean, I want that to happen, but if it doesn't, I think Michigan's offense is still going to be fine.
5: Well, I mean, the thing that I don't know if you've watched J.J. Buchanan's highlight tape, but Devin Dampier is not an accurate quarterback.
0: I said the same thing.
5: There's a reason he was at New Mexico. Like, he's obviously a very effective college quarterback, but he's not a dropback passer, right? And they ran those two guys for like 1,200 yards last year, and they had their best offense since Alex Smith and Urban Meyer were there. That was the best offense by S&P Plus in Whittingham's tenure at Utah. So clearly Jason Beck can make that kind of thing work, you know, with the six offensive linemen and like he's like the most Harbaugh offensive coordinator Michigan probably could have picked up. And I kind of feel like even if they do have to rely on Bryce's legs a lot and he doesn't look like a great dropback passer, it's still going to work. Now, I do think he's going to take a major step forward. And you got to look at his last year. Like, he had backup offensive linemen for most of the year. He had two targets after Marsh emerged. And he suffered more drops than I think than all but three Power Four quarterbacks. Like, his surrounding cast was not very good. They didn't use his legs at all. And I just think that if they incorporate him in such ways that you do have to account for him on every play, that makes the reads easier. And I think he's going to advance as a quarterback. You have to keep in mind that, you know, I was trying to make a Dante Moore comparison this year, but I looked up Dante Moore's birthday. He enrolled in college basically a year older than Bryce did. Mm-hmm. So he's still a very young quarterback. And I think we do have to, you know, think about that when we think about projecting what he's going to be this year. But also, like, the younger you are, the faster you improve. So I think he's going to take a major step forward, and I don't think they're going to have to run him 12 times a game. Like, I think 8 is probably my target, and I think that he's going to be good enough as a dropback passer. He's going to have enough weapons around him that they're going to be able to hit that number.
0: I mean, imagine if the die had been cast on people's projections of Dante Moore after his freshman year at UCLA.
5: Yeah, exactly. And like, we see this a lot. Like, you know, Vince Young redshirted. Like, he didn't play as a true freshman, and he was Vince Young. So sometimes these guys who are just absolutely one of one athletes, they can get on the field early because of that, and then they look like they don't know what they're doing because they don't know what they're doing. And, you know, you have to take into account that last year was a very chaotic year for the program. And there's been lots of talks about infighting between the staffs. And I just think that this coaching staff is all going to be pulling together in a way that last year's staff absolutely was not. And I think that's going to help too.
4: Do you think it's fair to say, Brian, that Bryce needs to be able to do one of two things, either make a step up in his drop back passing or the offense needs to show some ability to run the quarterback? One or the other will do it?
5: Well, I think one or the other gets you to 20th in SP Plus. Last year they were 49th. And you get all these offensive linemen back. Your running back room is about the same in just in terms of quality.
4: Yeah.
5: Your wide receiver room has taken a quantum leap forward.
4: Yeah.
5: Like, I think there's a certain amount of just baked in improvement because they have much more talent and they're much older than they were last year. But for Michigan to be in the playoff with a very difficult schedule, I think he needs to check both those boxes. For Michigan to be 9-3 against a much more difficult schedule than they were last year, I think one will do. Mm-hmm. And that will be a big step forward and people will see the progress. But I don't necessarily think it's out of the question that he makes a real leap forward, because it's not just him improving. Yeah. It's everyone around him.
4: Yeah, that's a really good point. I assume Devin is much more pessimistic, is what you're telling us.
6: Yeah.
4: I mean, Devin thinks ceiling isn't there.
0: Yeah, so I don't think that DG, I told him this, I won't get into everything, but I don't think that much of his analysis about what he's seen Bryce do wrong is off bat. I mean, the dude played at a high level. He's coached guys. He'll know more football than I've heard. It's the belief of what he can be. I think that's where we differ. Yeah. And I agree with Brian. I mean, even if you think his personal ceiling is a certain level and that was on display last year, you can't say that without not taking into account his account. I mean, there was a point in the season where I was like, dude, I would just, you know, there would be certain places in this progression, and I just skip right over it. If I throw it here, the ball's not getting caught, right? I'm saying that somewhat facetiously, but you get my point. Like, he was getting drops, man, and you never heard him. This was a sign, maybe the greatest sign of maturity. Did you ever hear him talk about drops? I never once heard Bryce say, "Oh, I didn't have this, or I didn't have that, or that ball was there." Every time you heard him talk, it was always me.
5: When Bryce was talking to his dad, yeah, he mentioned the drops, but not in public. Yeah. Right? But like, and the other thing is like, when I was writing up Marsh this year, there's this one comeback route against USC, and Bryce is late. Like, he's two beats late, but the defensive back on Andrew Marsh is scared of him. So he's playing way off, and it's a 15 yard completion. And that's just this kind of breathing room that Michigan's other receivers did not provide him. And I like McCauley. I thought McCauley was a good player, but he only caught like something like 50% of the targets that Bryce had for him. And Andrew Marsh caught 75% of the balls where he was targeted. And I just think that's going to help as well, because, you know, a guy like Buchanan, a guy like Celesi Moa, a guy like Travis Johnson, these guys have much – their athletic traits are so far above what Michigan's receivers largely had last year that they're just going to be more open. And you saw the difference when Bryce was thrown to Marsh versus basically anybody else. There was just – the margin for error was so much higher.
4: Mm-hmm. Are you discounting Channing Goodwin? Channing Goodwin's getting some talk.
5: They said
4: I don't know if that's garbage or if that's real. I mean,
5: he was wide receiver three, and yeah. I'm sure that he's the best blocker in the wide receiver core. I'm sure he's probably more reliable as a route runner than Celesi Moa right now, just because he's a junior and Celesi Moa is a freshman. So he, to me, is a guy who you might want to use on third and six when you need to get a slant in and convert if he's, you know, gotten those drops, he's out of the way. And I think that's something that leans itself towards, I have a young quarterback. I want him to be like confident about where his receivers happen to be. Channing Goodwin is the best fit for that. Now, over the course of the season, I wouldn't be surprised to see one of those younger guys kind of come up and take that mantle. Also, I kind of think that wide receivers past one and two are optional this year, because mm-hmm. those top two guys are going to be great, and I'm going to expect them to have the lion's share of the targets between the two of them.
0: Mm-hmm. I'm super excited. So tell me about Western. What do you guys see in the Western Michigan Broncos?
2: Well, guess who their offensive coordinator is? It's Walt Bell. Anyone remember Walt Bell, who was an offensive coordinator of Indiana at one time?
5: Yeah. He was at Maryland, right?
2: Yeah.
5: And he was at Nebraska? And all of those teams did nothing except run wide receiver screens.
2: You're right. Right. So what he likes to do is he puts the receivers as far as possible. He'll like put them on the sideline and like stack a couple of them on the sideline just to like force you to get guys away from the box. And then he like runs like he's got like an extra running back that kind of like, you know, is a slot receiver. And then he uses that to kind of like motion you around and get you. And it's a really hard defense. If you have complicated stuff, it's really hard to defend. If you have like a lot of rules for when people cross the line of scrimmage or whatnot, or cross the midline horizontally. And that's what they're trying to do, is just break your rules. Now, Don Brown would destroy this guy every single time. He'd be like, okay, call the same play again. Right? That was Don Brown's whole thing. Call the same play. And it was easy because like Michigan had very simple rules, and everyone knew when someone travels and the tight end goes this way, everyone does this. And because the rules are so simple, it was actually easy to for them to do. They're not going to look like what you expect a MAC team to look. They got big offensive linemen. Hunter Whitenack is their guard, but he played for Illinois, and like he's one of those Illinois dudes. Gavin Dabo is another guy that they developed themselves. I like both their guards a lot. Tackle, they got some big guys out there too. They got a good center. Their quarterback is Brock Lowry. He was the best player in the MAC last year. Jalen Buckley, their running back, was like the best running back in the MAC last year. So they've got dudes. Now, defensively, they've got one dude. Joshua Franklin is their nickel. And then like the safeties, anyone raise your hand to remember Micah Davis at Michigan? I don't. No. I don't. I looked and it was like, when, you know, when I saw that he was, you know, a Michigan transfer, because like the transfers all pop up in my system, I was like, are you sure it's not Michigan Tech or something like that? No, he was here. But like, you know, they have one of our old walk-ons at one safety. The other safety is Joey Pope. And they moved Josh Franklin, the star, into nickel because Willard Farrell, who's this 6'1", 155 senior, is their cornerback. So, I mean, there's going to be some opportunities, and they don't have a very large defensive line. They got another kind of walk-on from Ohio State, Ahmed Dukara, who was their who's one of their defensive tackles. That's their bigger defensive tackle. And that was a guy who just wasn't getting on the field at OSU. I do want to point out one guy, Scoop Gardner. He is a strong side defensive end who could play outside linebacker. He can also play nose. He is just the weirdest player. And one of those late night sessions where Alex Drain and I are kind of going back and forth talking about dudes, and we were just clipping him or taking screenshots of him and going back and forth and showing each other, like, did you see him do this or what's this? And that was, he's fascinating.
0: You highlight, Seth, in your preview there, you highlight what to me will be the biggest takeaway, or certainly what I'll be looking at the most. Like, this is not the kind of offense you would expect a MAC team to have. What do I mean by that? You expect that once they have guys achieve at an all-conference level, that those guys, they get ravaged. Like they get scooped up. They get portaled, right? They were able to keep their guys. And so, and then you throw in a coordinator that's going to give you kind of different looks. I mean, I think this won't tax the defense, but it'll present some good challenges.
2: Oh, it's going to – we're going to learn some things about the young guys. Like, you want to put Nate Marshall out there, there's going to be some complicated things for a defensive end to have to learn, especially if they don't have just one system. And I think the Michigan does want to play complicated up front and everything this year for reasons we already discussed. So, yeah, Walpel's not the guy I would pick for the first game of the season with a young team.
4: Yeah, I think many fans just assume this is a walkover. I don't assume that at all. I mean, I think this is a really good offensive team that Western has. And if the Michigan defense can handle them, it bodes well, because in some ways, I don't think they're going to be that much different than Oklahoma in some strange way. I mean, they'll have a quarterback who can run and throw it a bit. And they've got a fantastic running back and an experienced offensive line. This is a good team. Now, defensively, they could be awful. I don't know. They're an unknown. But and the other thing is, Michigan historically has not fared all that well in openers. Not like we lose them, but we played a lot of duds in opening games, even against pedestrian talent. So I think Michigan fans walking into the stadium thinking this is going to be a walkover are probably going to be wrong. I think this could be a competitive game.
0: Yeah, what's the line, Ira? Is
4: it 28.
0: 28 points, or 4 touchdowns? Yeah. So you don't think Michigan will cover, Craig?
4: I don't think so.
2: So here's the
5: I mean, I think there's game. I think there's a significant chance that Michigan just paves this team.
4: I hope you're right.
5: I'm expecting that Michigan's offensive line is going to come out. Like, I was expecting them to improve pretty significantly already, and then Whittingham shows up at Big Ten Media Day saying, when we got here, everybody's bench was garbage. That's bad. It's funny, because, like, I mean, there's like quotes out there from the Utah players about how, like, they put on 20 pounds of muscle. They've never seen anything like this before. So this is like sort of a standard thing you hear with new programs. Mm-hmm. But given the chaos that kind of went down last season, and the fact that the strength coach was just kind of an internal promotion who may have been Peter principled, like, I think it's pretty realistic to expect like even a bigger leap forward than you expect from three second year players in the starting lineup on the offensive line. Mm-hmm. Like, I think that's where, you know, the money is going to – Doug Eliasa, is that how you pronounce it?
4: Yeah.
5: Eliasa. That's where his money is going to be made. That's where I'm – like, if you want to, like, early check on, like, whether that offseason talk was real, it's like, how much different does that offensive line look? Because all of them

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0: 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So this was inevitable. What is this? The litigation from players affected by the SEC and or Big Ten rules that were, they are ostensibly, I'm struggling with that, it's a rule sort of, hey, this is, we're punishing the teams, the coaches, for, you know, basically being in violation of rule, but we aren't barring players from playing. We aren't barring players from having a pro contract and then coming back to college. But we know what this really is.
1: Yeah, I mean, I don't, like, we have a lawyer here. I mean, that sounds like some bullpucky that's never going to stand up, right?
2: I think you're correct. I don't think that stands up. I don't know what's going to happen in these cases. I know the NCAA always loses, so you can start there. It's hard for me to figure out why Roddy's situation is different than players who just came in 2022. He according to Roddy's pleadings, he wasn't ever paid anything. As far as I can
3: tell. Is there anybody who played 4 years, who came in his year, 2022, mm-hmm. right?
2: Yeah.
3: Played 4 years and are having eligibility and are eligible right now? I mean, I don't think that standing on whether he was in the NBA draft or, like, you know, I don't think that standing on that. The question is, you played 4 years, which was the rules, and then you graduated, and that was a 4-for-5 or 4-for-4, but you only get to play four years when he played. So I think, and the NCAA, it's not correct that they always lose. They've been winning some of these cases now. So like I said, I can't say it's exact, but yeah. Yeah.
1: It's this crazy thing where a judge in Texas says do this, and then a judge somewhere else is like, don't do that. And it, like, I think, you know, believe me, I don't like often say this, but I think Dabo Swinney was right when he had a press conference. And he's like, this is embarrassing. Like, we have no rules and we can't enforce anything. And he's right, because these courts, like, are stepping into areas where it's like, I don't think the court should be involved in determining who and who is not eligible because of how many years they've played. Now, I just can't believe the NCAA shot themselves in the foot this stupidly by not grandfathering in this previous class of players.
0: God, my God. It just seems
1: like,
0: so
1: simple, doesn't it? Do you guys hate money? Do you guys love lawsuits? Like, did one of you get, like, you know, Men in Blacked by an alien, and he's like wearing, he's a lawyer wearing like the skin of one of your executives? I don't know. But, like, I just, like, they've been making all these moves that just acknowledge the fact that they just can't win in court, and then they go and do that, and I'm just like, what are we doing, guys?
2: Like, sorry.
1: The original sin here was, like, not just extending that year of eligibility to those players now, because it does seem unfair. It does seem like a slam dunk legally, and it's just, I don't understand why you would just get up there and be like, hit me again, daddy. Like, what is going on?
2: Seth's point isn't crazy. I mean, Seth's point is saying, look, the NCAA can make rules about eligibility. And we made a rule about eligibility, but we started it for 2023 and not 2022. That basically what they're arguing, I'm sort of with you in conclusion, though, Brian. I don't think it's going to stand up. I mean, the judge granted a TRO in New York. I think that's Roddy's hometown, right? Niagara Falls. And I think he's going to win on the temporary injunction, or on the on the injunction element of it in 2 weeks. And by the time anything happens thereafter, the season's going to be over.
0: Yeah, or, Brian.
2: I mean,
0: knows.
2: I don't.
0: Listen, this seems a ridiculous hill to die on. What is the spirit of what you're trying to accomplish? You aren't trying to prevent fifth-year seniors from playing. You're trying to prevent people outside of that five-year window from, you know, infiltrating the sport. So that's not. This doesn't violate that. A guy who Roddy has a case, even if the Big Ten is following its rule to the, because he didn't sign a pro contract. But I don't think that should matter. To me, it boils down to if a guy didn't have that option available to him 1 week and then a week later he would have. Why are we haggling over that? Over a fifth year senior. And like to Seth's point, or one of the things Seth said, I might have been in the break. There aren't even going to be that many of them. Like what opportunities for young players are going to be impacted? How many? Are you kidding me?
3: And like what Brian's right. They just shot themselves in the foot for no reason. And I think that we're assuming that that the NCAA sat and thought this out, right? That they were like, okay, what's going to happen to us? They probably talked to the lawyers and said, what can we do? And they promulgated as quickly as possible. And the people making the decisions there are usually not thinking in terms of like, okay, what's really going to be the most fair, or what's going to what are the players going to be okay with, or what are the fans going to be okay with? They're thinking in terms of like what my coach has told me to go and do, and what do we need, and we need to put our feet down, and we need to make a rule now. And I think we're assuming way too much confidence in the room when they wrote the rule and their course are going to get back because they didn't think about it ahead of time. That is easily one of the things that could have been foreseen. That, you know, there's this one class of players that we're going, that probably would have come back for a fifth year if you just extended it another year, and there's not that many of them. Let them have it.
0: Yeah, and it won't set the precedent moving forward, because you can very well say, listen, now from this point on, if you enter the draft or you go to a professional league, you can't come back. But just for this year, this 1 year, we're not going to have that rule because these guys didn't have that option when they made that decision. This seems very, very simple.
2: Your point and Brian's point is they didn't have any guidance. I mean, because of the timing, they assumed this was not an alternative. When it turns out, maybe it was.
0: Right.
2: I mean,
0: it turns out, guys, to get to the bad news. Roddy was, a luxury that could have really, really vaulted this team to the championship level that we all think they're capable of. Now, Brian, I think he's a necessity. I think they got to have Roddy if they're going to be that kind of team this year. What say you?
1: Yeah, I mean that's it goes from like, oh, that'd be a nice bonus to like that's our starting three,
2: right?
1: So like and I think he's not going to be exactly Brandon McCoy, but he's pretty, in the ballpark as a player. So I feel like, whatever they're preparing to do this season, like they can kind of fit him in there and he'll be playing 25, 30 minutes a game. Mm-hmm.
2: Well, I agree because, I mean, I'd love to play Quinn Costello at the three. The dude can shoot, but he can't play defense. That's a work in progress. I mean, it would be great for Michigan if Roddy could be available to play with McKinney and Cadeau.
0: Yeah, and I wonder what this level of Roddy would be, because I don't know about you guys. Watching Roddy year one at Michigan, he never struck me as a guy like, oh, man, you got to watch him coming down on the break. And by the end of last year, it was like, this dude is a beast on the wing in transition. Mm-hmm. And I just, he obviously had found his rediscovered his stroke. I mean, I could just see him being, I remember when he first came, we were like, man, this guy's going to be, he's going to be one of their leads. And it didn't work out that way. I could see him being the offensive player that we thought he was going to be coming into Michigan if he's eligible this year. It's a huge, huge decision for Michigan. Yeah.
2: Agreed. I mean, it certainly makes the year more. It was already kind of problematic because you didn't quite know what you had on front court defense.
0: And I guess I just jump right into it, Craig. I didn't say why Brandon McCoy out for the season, ACL right. injury. I mean, good grief. You know.
3: And people are mad that now that they went to Lithuania and played these games because of the injuries, and it's like, come on, like,
1: I mean, that could happen in practice. It's like,
3: right,
2: yeah, could be happening walking down the damn street.
3: Yeah, nothing about getting on a plane changed that. And ACL is not like, you know, it's not like having it happen in Croatia. It's going to have it be any different.
1: Right, like usually when something like that happens, the ACL is already on its last legs, and it's going to go at some point. You know. It's not like it was a extreme event. It was just, I don't know.
3: Yeah.
2: Anyway, yeah, so it doesn't mean the basketball season won't be interesting. I think it'll be more interesting with Roddy than without him. But, you know, we'll see.
0: All right, guys, that time of the show where we put you on the line, we sort of already covered it in part. But now let's get specific as we look ahead to this Western Michigan game. Lines 28. I assume you all think Michigan is going to win. And mm-hmm. so what will be the nature of that win? Starting with you, Craig Ross, give me your score. You already said Michigan won't cover.
2: They're not going to cover, I don't think. I like Michigan 28-10.
0: 28. We're going to be limited to 28 points.
2: That's what I'm saying.
0: By a Western Michigan defense that didn't return what they returned on offense?
2: Devin's been calling me. He's been in my ear for weeks now.
0: All right, Seth Fisher, I know you have scouted this Western Michigan team. What do you?
3: Yeah, I have a lot of respect for their offense, and I think that their running game is going to be difficult for us to stop, especially in week one. And they run a high tempo offense, so it's not like that's going to slow the game down. But Michigan's going to slow the game down. Michigan's going to beat them up, and I think that Bryce Underwood is going to look way better in this game than he will against Oklahoma. I think this is like kind of secondary. He can just eat alive, and we're going to be really excited after he throws like this, you know, monster pass. And then you're going to look back and be like, oh, that guy is a 5'11", 165 strong safety named Joey Pope. And Joey Pope, you know, probably going to be a good player in the MAC, but he's not going to be able to handle J.J. Buchanan. So I think Michigan's going to maybe like that Indiana game in the hail. What year is that? 2013. We're just like, you know, they're running it down on us, and we're like, can we please stop the dang run? And then Michigan scores in two plays because they just have no ability to stop the pass whatsoever. It's going to be like that, I think.
0: Brian Cook, what say you?
1: I mean, I think that we're going to see a couple hiccups on defense. It's guys are getting used to each other somewhat, and, you know, it's a new defense. So I think there's going to be, you know, a drive or two where Western's doing something that Michigan can't quite fit up, and they're probably going to bust once or twice, but I'm going to say we're going to 15 points for Western Michigan and 38 for Michigan.
0: Okay. And what was your score again, Seth?
3: 45-23.
0: Okay. So, yeah, no one has
2: Michigan. No one has them covering. Yeah. I've heard that score before. I'm not sure where.
0: Yeah. I like that score. Hopefully.
2: Well, what's your pick? I mean, are you have you well, not telling us?
0: I got to do it on a pregame show. I mean, I'm going to pick Michigan to win, of course.
2: Yeah, we expected that much.
0: Yeah, so, but we'll get into it on the countdown to kickoff. Right. So be sure to tune in for that, folks. But we'll be back tomorrow. Fantastic Friday, 12 hours of Michigan football right here on the Big 1050 WTK. So we'll see you then. Fellas, great job as always. We'll see you all next week. And thanks a lot for listening to the Michigan Insider on the Big 1050 WTK.

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2: With all apologies to the late, great Nate Dogg, oh, it's never enough. If week zero was an appetizer, week one of college football is the first trip to the all-you-can-eat buffet of ball. 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Unless you're in Baton Rouge. Bring on the ball. I'm Chris Mack.
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18: 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To the 5. 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

0: We appreciate you making us a part of your day here on the Mid-Morning Blitz each and every weekday morning from 10 to noon. That is The Miz, Matt Misler. 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If you want to weigh in via text or via call on anything we're going to be discussing today. Miz, I got that phone number off without even having to look down.
1: Look at you.
0: And, I mean, we're, you know, just ingraining it into our minds. We got a very busy show. The NBA is clobbering the Clippers, but did they do enough to Kawhi? Our NFL previews continue on as we get ready for the upcoming 2026 season. We'll take a look at the AFC South with the All-Pro Lomas Brown. Our college football previews will roll along. We'll dive into the SEC conference with some big news coming out of the SEC because Georgia, their attorney general, he is ready to go to war right now. And I love it. I absolutely love it. Let's go. Let those people fight it out down there. And then, of course, our conversation with Rogelio Castillo on the Tigers because they signed a 12-year-old.
1: Woo!
0: Yeah. Yep. It's like a verbal agreement, but yeah, it's one of these, you know, and Rogelio will be able to tell us more about that coming up in hour number two. Tigers did win a baseball game as well, so that's kind of cool. Mr. Misler, how are you on this thirsty Thursday morning?
1: I'm doing good. I do want to apologize for those that may have done a little friendly gambling and decided to take the Twins last night. That wasn't on me. That was on the offense showing up in extra innings.
0: Wow, yeah, extras. How about that? And then the one day I don't have a full dedicated segment to the Tigers, of course they win, but
1: yeah, no kidding.
0: I mean, does it even matter at this point? Nope. I mean, at least they didn't, you know, they didn't get swept.
1: That's
0: so
1: true.
0: You know, look at the bright side. They put 11 on the board and still almost lost the game with scoring 11, including one in the 11th, five in the 12th last night. So we'll get to that as well. Everything else good as we get ready for a fantastic Friday and the kickoff of Michigan football here on 1050 WTKA. Wall-to-wall maize and blue foosball coverage all day tomorrow here on the Big 1050. Are you geared up and ready to go? I'm putting together the roster. Got a great text from a one Brian Bush. You heard his call in the intro for the basketball team and also handling a lot of the duties for the Michigan Wolverines radio network. Or what do they even call it now?
1: I believe when I've had to throw it to break for women's basketball, the Michigan Sports Network from Learfield or presented by Learfield.
0: Got you. Okay. We just go with that.
1: We're changing the words up. We're changing the verbiage up every day at this point, I think.
0: Yeah. Michigan Sports Network is interesting.
1: Yeah.
0: That's interesting. I'd be very interested to see who's got name, domain, and claim on that. But anyways, that's another story for another day. Yeah, so whatever we're calling it, but you hear Brian Bush all over the Wolverines Network, and he's going to join us tomorrow working on a guy who is should be on the precipice of the College Football Hall of Fame in a former Michigan Wolverine. So we'll see if we can't get him on the horn before his very, very busy day tomorrow as well. And of course, you know, whether it's Trevor McHugh or Josh Henschke, Anthony Broom, Isaiah Hull, Alejandro, you know, it could be a myriad of different writers. Man, I hope that you read all their stuff and support all of their work and the amount of time and dedication they put into the program over the years and watching a lot of these guys at all of their different stops and sites and startups really, really thrive has been great to see. So hopefully you as a Michigan fan continue to support those guys, especially the ones that are having to work independently, because it's a big step for all of them. All right, what is going on in the sports world? We'll try to get you all caught up with all the happenings. We'll do so right now in the headlines.
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0: Huge news. Tigers win 11-6, final in 12 yesterday. How about them Tigers?
1: What?
0: I mean, was that not fun or what? I mean, good for us. We finally get a ball game. We don't have a dedicated Tigers segment today because I was like, yeah, there's no way they're winning that game. Yeah, okay. Sure.
1: That's what we got to do. We just got to talk bad about them.
0: Take them off the rundown?
1: Yeah.
0: Okay, late night Torkelson.
6: And recently.
7: Oh, Tork! Did he ever? It's gone! A late night Tork bomb!
0: all 15 fans in left field had to fight for that one from Spencer Torkelson. Big time booming shot for Tork. And that took place in the 12th inning. That scored two. And then Javi Baez would double in the 12th. Later on, score Malgeri and Peck and Clark. And that was it. 11-6 is your final score. Anderson got the start. 5 2/3 from him. 3 hits, 2 runs, only one of which was earned. Walk 2, struck out 5. Mr. Anderson in the opener spot, maybe trending towards a little bit more of a starter.
1: Uh-oh.
0: We might be brewing something here. So, all right, I can kind of dig it. Somehow Summers got a hold, only registering 1 out, giving up 2 hits and 3 earned runs with 1 strikeout, and he got a hold for that. How? I have no idea. I who's scoring this thing? McGonigal 0-for-6 at the dish with a K and a run scored. Hyu Lee was 1-for-5 with a walk drawn, an RBI, 2 strikeouts, 2 runs scored. Colt Keith 1-for-2. Then Tork came in. He was 1-for-4 with the home run, the couple of RBI, the run scored, and a strikeout as well. Riley Green 1-for-6 with 3 Ks and an RBI for him. Eduardo Valencia was 2-for-6 with a run scored and 2 Ks. Callahan was 0-for-2. Malgeri came in. He was 2-for-4 with 2 runs scored and 2 strikeouts. Mad Max 3-for-4, 3 runs scored, and an RBI with 2 walks drawn. What a night for Max Clark. Holy shnikes. Peck was 2-for-5 with 3 RBI and a run scored, so good for him. Z-Mac was 0-for-4. Big sneeze there. And Javi Baez, who came in to pinch hit, he was 1-for-1 with 3 RBI and the bases clearing double. So congratulations to the Tigers off tonight, traveling to Cleveland. Doubleheader tomorrow beginning at 2 o'clock. Nick Bosa is practicing fully. I'll tell you what, they got a picture of this guy. He's got really big arms. Like, ridiculously big arms. Have you ever seen his arms?
1: I have not, but then again, I don't particularly, you know, Google search Nick Bosa arms and expect anything at this point.
0: Yeah, that's right. That would be weird. Yeah, but the defensive end took a big step leaning towards playing as he was a full participant in practice yesterday. Remember, they got to go to a land down under. That is September 10th next week on Thursday down in Melbourne, Australia. Hall of Famer Emmett Smith and his company have been cited in a $2.5 million fraud claim. A Native American development group is suing the Pro Football Hall of Fame running back and his company, alleging that it was defrauded out of $2.5 million as a part of a deal to purchase a solar farm, according to court documents, reigniting that old Dallas-Washington rivalry from years ago. The moment the Bengals defensive end Shamar Stewart approached his locker room in the media, cameras are waiting on his arrival. Chorus is singing out from teammates seated around him because yesterday was a big day for him. He practiced for the first time since suffering a hyperextended left knee in the first practice of training camp. Stewart, a second-year player, 2025 first-round pick, enjoyed the ovations and whatnot, and hopefully he'll be able to take the field at some point, because, you know, anytime you get injured, especially when it's a knee, man, you got to be real, real careful.
1: Yeah,
0: and the fact that it was just a hyperextension, like very much like Jamar Chase, a hyperextension, that team dodged a bullet right there. Kirk Cousins will begin the season as the Las Vegas Raiders starting quarterback.
3: You like that?
0: Yeah, look, no quarrel here, folks. This is exactly the way you want to do it. That team is not built for success right now. Feed Kirk Cousins to the Wolves. He's a pro. He knows how to handle it. Don't shatter the confidence or, you know, the health of your prized possession in Fernando Mendoza. Right? Clint Kubiak announced this yesterday. He's got my full support. Anybody that pushes back on this, I'm literally just going to point you to Kansas City with Alex Smith and Patrick Mahomes.
1: Yep.
0: Like, you can do this. Mendoza will be the first quarterback drafted with the first overall pick to not start week one since Baker Mayfield in 2018. Right? Baker didn't start till week 4. Tyrod Taylor, or Tyrod, started the first 3 games of that season, and then they couldn't wait any longer. The question is, how patient can you be if Kirk Cousins isn't playing well and your team around him is playing well? Like, if the Raiders come out and they're, you know, moving and grooving and they're losing one possession games and it's Kirk's fault, they're, you know, you're going to hear the noise.
1: Mm-hmm.
0: Right? But if their defense is giving up 40 points a night, it won't really matter. The NBA has announced their punishment for the Clippers after the Kawhi inquiry. We're going to get to that coming up next. The Blues have a captain. They've named center Robert Thomas as the 25th captain in franchise history.
1: Oh, the guy from the alt band in the 90s?
0: Yeah, and that was after his name was circulating around in trade rumors. So the 27-year-old led the Blues with 64 points. He had 25 goals, 39 assists in 64 games last season. He was a plus 22. Notre Dame and Ohio State topping the college football playoff odds ahead of Texas. So shortest odds, ND is 6-1, OSU is 6-1, Texas 13-2, Oregon 15-2, Georgia 17-2. Michigan not on this list because, well, they just don't know yet. Yeah. They'll know after week two, though. I can tell you that much. Georgia's attorney general to the SEC, take all measures available if LSU decides to play pros. It's really easy. Just make it an automatic forfeiture.
1: Mm-hmm.
0: Play at your own risk. If you want to do it, that's fine. The Dodgers manager, Dave Roberts, saw a compromised Shohei Ohtani at the plate. The four-time MVP was 0-for-4 with four strikeouts. Said he's having a conversation with the training staff and Ohtani yesterday to, you know, really try to figure out where he's out physically and then take these conversations into today, trying to figure out what the schedule's going to be. Dude, give him a day off. What's the big deal? Don't worry about it. San Diego Padres catcher Ethan Salas made his major league debut last night against the Reds, becoming the youngest player to catch an MLB game since the Hall of Famer Ivan Pudge Rodriguez. He's 20 years and 93 days old. The Padres' top prospect, the youngest current player in the majors, batted sixth in the lineup and started behind the plate in a 7-3 road loss. He was hitless in four at-bats with two strikeouts, kind of what you'd expect from a 20-year-old stepping into his first game, unless there was some magic there. And NL Cy Young favorite Jacob Mizorowski, the guy that just throws nothing but 500-mile-an-hour fastballs, surrendered five runs, matching a career high last night against the Cubs, though his Milwaukee Brewers overcame an early deficit for their second straight victory over Chicago. I mean, the night before, Chicago went to the pen, and my boy Christian Yelich just walloped one over the fence. Mizorowski is 24 years old, lasted only four innings, giving up five hits, four walks, which also tied a career high on 92 pitches. His ERA increased to 1.97. See, it's not that bad. It happens. If it's going to happen to Jackson Job and Troy Melton, it can absolutely happen to a guy like Jacob Mizorowski. And some bad news here. Former NFL player Alphonso Smith Jr. has passed away at the age of 40. TMZ was the first to report his passing. Smith died by suicide in Florida, according to the TMZ report. Further details about the death were not immediately available. He played collegiately at Wake Forest, where he set an ACC record for interceptions with 21, became a member of the school's Athletic Hall of Fame in 2021. He was drafted number 37 overall in the 09 draft by Denver. Played 15 games before being traded September 4th the next season to the Detroit Lions in exchange for Dan Gronkowski. Spent the next 3 years with the Lions. They waived him in 2012 and brought him back during his four-year career from 2009 to 2012. He played in 42 games, recorded 88 tackles, 8 picks. His 5 interceptions in 2010 in Detroit led the Lions. But Smith has passed away at the age of 40. We will step aside when we return. The big news of the day, Pablo Torre finds out if there's anybody that might still be on the sports reporters. You remember that old show with Bob Lee and company?
1: Oh, yeah.
0: Yeah, yeah. Like guys that actually do real journalism, real sports journalism, investigative sports journalism. Pablo Torre is that guy, and everybody owes him an apology. The NBA came down, and they clobbered not only the Clippers, but Kawhi as well. The full details are next here on the Mid-Morning Blitz of the Big 1050 WTKA.
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0: 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Oh, we got another, we might have another burner account here.
1: Are they telling you to calm down?
0: The other guy says that he does not think that he was the one to not tell me to worry about Minnesota. So he's in full denial. This guy is, he's tweeting about losers and Torkelson.
1: Oh.
0: Yeah. I'm not really sure. It was in response to me talking about John Rahm is reportedly owed $100 million from LIV Golf, and he's not alone. Vendors, contractors, lawsuits are piling up. Saudi PIF might be on the hook, and they're trying to, like, who's going to file bankruptcy? Like, what's the deal there with LIV? Never should have did it. Glad it didn't work, but now some account called Fire Scott Harris is tweeting me about Torque. Dude, I don't care. Like, good for him. He hit a home run. He's a 1-1. He should be batting in the top four of the order every single night, and he's not. So he's not my kid. What do I care?
1: He should be your slugger, and it only took him, what, 28 days before he got another home run?
0: Yep. So that's where we're at on that situation. All right, the big story of the day yesterday is that the NBA announced severe punishment for the LA Clippers, their owner, their management team, and one of their players. So here's the full rundown, because in a statement, the NBA said the near year-long investigation found, quote, a pattern of misconduct and multiple significant rules violations by the Clippers organization, a prior offender of the salary cap circumvention rules. As a result, the Clippers must forfeit first-round picks in 29, 30, 31, 32, and 33. Five consecutive years without a first-round pick. In addition, a $30 million fine. Their owner, Steve Ballmer, is suspended from all league and team activities for 1 year for, quote, knowingly seeking to help Mr. Leonard obtain off-court income opportunities, among other issues. President of Business Operations, Jillian Zucker, is suspended without pay for 1 year. President of Basketball Operations, remember this name, Lawrence Frank, he's suspended without pay for 6 months. Kawhi, the two-time finals MVP, was not suspended but must pay the league $700,000. All penalties are binding, the league and players union said. Quote, the NBA's collectively bargained system for determining player compensation is a fundamental component of the basketball competition that the league oversees for the benefit of the teams and the players and ultimately the fans. I'm deeply disappointed by the flagrant violations of our rules and by the Clippers' institutional and leadership failures that led to this misconduct. The severity of the penalties reflects the seriousness of the violations. Now, back in September of 2025, a report by journalist, they said podcast journalist. No, journalist. He's a former employee of yours, ESPN, Pablo Torre. But you want to fire guys and let guys go like Pablo Torre who do actual work to hire whom exactly?
1: Ex-punter and his slew of yahoos.
0: Ex-punter brings in money, though. There's monetary value with ex-punter. I can see that. But I'm looking at the rest of their roster.
1: Mm-hmm.
0: And, yeah. They've hired some folks that are on television constantly that we would all be better off as a sports community to never even hear from ever again. But you let somebody like Pablo Torre go. All right. So the NBA opens up this investigation into this $28 million endorsement contract between Kawhi and Aspiration Fund Advisor LLC, a company that filed for bankruptcy last year, which that breaks the league rules. Earlier this year, Aspiration's co-founder, Joe Sandberg, was sentenced to 14 years in federal prison after pleading guilty to defrauding investors and lenders of at least $248 million. Oh, my God. Was it worth it? The Clippers, who said multiple times in recent months they had done nothing wrong and expected to be exonerated, contested the league's findings yesterday and challenged them, quote, through every avenue available to us. We vehemently reject the NBA's findings, which are the result of a heavily biased investigation seeking to justify a predetermined narrative rather than the facts and the evidence. What the league told us privately differs from what it announced today publicly, and they have not held themselves close to the standard Commissioner Silver set at the start of this investigation to ensure its fairness and its accuracy. Now, Steve Ballmer's attorney, David Kelly, describe this investigation as a witch hunt, and the penalties are a gross injustice. Mr. Ballmer's reputation has been irreparably damaged, and as he now finds himself embroiled not only in a heavily biased investigation, but civil litigation, the aspiration bankruptcy proceedings, and more. Oh, terrible.
1: But at least I got that sweet stadium, though.
0: Did you or did you not use a company that was going to sponsor your jersey patch to funnel money to Kawhi, which we know that his uncle tried to do this in Toronto. So we have a history of behavior with Kawhi. Now, I don't think Kawhi's $700,000 punishment is enough. I don't think that's nearly enough. Whatever the money was that was supposed to be funneled to Kawhi should have been the punishment. If it was $28 million, that's what it should have been.
1: Oh, I agree. Totally agree.
0: $700,000 is not enough because the punishment has to be so severe that other players are terrified of doing it.
1: Yeah.
0: And you tried to circumvent the salary cap. You agreed to these deals. How you're not suspended for a minimum half a season is crazy to me. Like, it should be at least 41 games. That I think we're a comma short here on the suspension.
1: Oh, totally.
0: Or on the fine, I mean. It should be at $7 million, not $700,000.
1: Totally.
0: Because it's the only way to strike fear into the hearts of the players. And this is the whole Malik Beasley. I like Malik Beasley. I like him as a player. I think he's a fine person. I think that he's got some baggage with him and some previous relationships. And that's why you say, oh, you think he's a nice person? Well, what about X, Y, and Z? Young people with a lot of money, I tend to give a little bit more grace to than a lot of others. But at the same time, like, I like Malik Beasley as a player, right? Malik Beasley is not going to play in the NBA again. He's never coming back. Terry Rozier is never coming back.
1: Nope.
0: The sooner you get that through your minds, the better. I held out hope for a little while, and then I realized the NBA, they're not working on a timeline. And I don't care how many posts Malik Beasley puts out on Facebook about, man, I miss the Pistons. The Pistons miss you too. We missed you last year. But there is no way, with the video evidence that we have, it's so damning of your conduct that there is no way we can let you off the hook. We can never let you back in the league.
1: Mm-hmm.
0: Now, Scott Foster is still running up and down those sidelines. And if you watch the flagrant foul documentary, which I did not watch for years because I knew what I was going to see I wouldn't like. You know what I mean? You know, it's like sometimes the truth hurts,
1: yeah.
0: That type of deal.
1: Mm-hmm.
0: Yeah, I knew that when I watched that, like what I thought was absolutely true.
1: A lot of documentaries that way. You're like, oh, boy.
0: Yeah. Like this
1: I know it's going to happen, but I don't want to know how the sausage was made to cause that kind of situation.
0: You know, speaking of that, my uncle sent me this video of this, like how sausage is made in like different plants. And I'm like, you know, Unc, we have been making... We make like six different kinds of sausage. We have a mild Italian, a hot Italian, mm-hmm. a Polish kielbasa, a regular bratwurst, a cheddar brat, and then a jalapeno cheddar brat.
1: Ooh.
0: Okay? And I'm like, maybe that's why, because I had to stop at I stopped at a big box store on my way home because I forgot one night and it was late. And I was like, oh, dude, I just need a couple links of hot sausage to make this recipe work. And I open the package and I, you know, get everything ready. And I realize, like, this sausage has no, see, like this has no flavor. Like this is supposed to be hot. It's not hot.
1: Got no swag.
0: It's supposed to be Italian. There's no Italian. Like where is the, like what's going on here?
1: Right.
0: Like, who seasoned this? Right. Mm-hmm. And I was like, maybe that's why we sell as much sausage as we do. Like what's his name? Used to have that self-proclaimed title of like sausage king of Detroit.
1: Oh,
0: rest his soul.
1: R.I.P. Isaac.
0: Yeah. Isaac. Yeah. World of Isaac. And mm-hmm. I always wanted to contest that. Like, bro, you have no idea. Like you have one, you know, brat in a bun.
1: Come down 75, bro.
0: Yeah, exactly. Come on down here where we're making 40 pounds at a time. You know what I mean?
1: Mm-hmm.
0: So if you want to know how the sausage is made, by all means, bring a camera in. We'd love to show you. Like this is how you actually make sausage. We're not afraid of that. And I was like, Unc, we should definitely just post this factory video and be like, this is why you don't go to big box stores and get your sausage. You should get it right here.
1: Like, I mean, I'd be down with that.
0: I mean, I'm a marketing genius, but I mean, see what happens. See, like you make a food reference and you see where we go, Miz. You see, this train is officially off the tracks. Kawhi Leonard was trying to make sausage with aspiration. Yeah, and what they did was they pumped out a massive fine. He should have been suspended. And back to the whole Scott Foster, Tim Donaghy thing. I watched the documentary. The fact that Scott Foster is still an NBA official to this day.
1: He still is?
0: Yeah. He had playoff games last year, man.
1: I didn't realize that.
0: Yeah. They even have a nickname when he gets assigned the extender. So if you need a series extended, you call Scott Foster. Like it's so bad that when the documentary came out, you should have told him, hey man, we need you to just retire.
1: Yeah. It's time just to go to G League. Time to go to G League, bro.
0: Not even. Just go to Maui. Go to West Palm. Mm-hmm. Go to the Caribbean. Go anywhere. Go to Vermont. Get the hell out of here.
1: Yeah.
0: But it's time. Because there was no way that Donaghy and Foster, I have friends, lifelong friends, very, very close people that I don't talk to more than once every couple months. My closest friend I don't even talk to every day. These guys were calling each other 3 and 4 times a day. That evidence alone is enough to, hey, this is foul play here, right?
1: It's damning. So,
0: the NBA, the problem with the NBA and the commissioner is that the commish is too worried about actually straightening things out, and he's more worried about narrative control mm-hmm. and what it looks like. So if you actually have a problem, what you do is you throw the hammer, right? That we don't allow this in our league. Good luck in NBA Europe, in the Euro League. You know what I mean? Like, that's what you do. And he threw the hammer at Terry Rozier. He threw the hammer at Malik Beasley. You know, you got to throw the hammer here. And some people think, oh, 5 draft picks and, you know, $30 million to the organization and the owner can't be around. Like, I don't think that's nearly enough if you try to circumvent the salary cap rules by using off-court sponsorship available money that's included with your patch. You know what I mean? Like, the whole thing was a sham.
1: Mm-hmm.
0: To lace his pocket. And you didn't even get anything out of it. Think about it. You brought in Paul George and Kawhi Leonard. You never got to the finals. You never won anything. The Paul George trade is absolutely crippling because SGA is flopping his way to the finals just about every year in Oklahoma City. You lost all those picks that they built a war chest of picks for OKC. And now you do all this with Kawhi. It costs you all this off the court. And you didn't get out of the second round. What are we doing? That's terrible. That's one of the all-time worst trades in the history of the NBA. All right, let's step aside. When we return, our 2026 NFL preview continues. We're going division by division. We'll bring in the AFC South next here on the Morning Blitz.
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0: our eight divisions in 8 days, our 2026 NFL season preview, as we're going to take a look and stay inside the AFC with the AFC South Division. Let's do it. Kelsey, are you ready? Hit those tunes, shall you? Because we're going to start way down south in Texas, the Houston Texans, Lomas Brown, and D'Amico Ryans. This is my guy. I love me some D'Amico Ryans. He's overseen the best three-year stretch in the 24-year history of the franchise. Can you believe it's been 24 years since this team has been around, including a 12-5 record last season? Now he's got all the pieces to build a winner in the year number four of him being the head coach. Yeah, that's what I love the most about this. They got that defense, and that defense is what is going to be most important. Now, each of his first three squads have won by at least 20 points in the wild card round. Now, they had the Cleveland Browns, the Chargers, and the Steelers, but unfortunately, they follow up each one of those with a loss in the second round. They lost by at least 9 points to Baltimore, Kansas City, and the New England Patriots in the pesky divisional round of the playoffs. Is this the year they can get over the hump? They won 10 games, then 10 games again, and then 12 games last season, and they are loaded on the defensive side of the football, partner.
1: Yes, they are. They do have a championship defense, but AB, I'm going to look at the offensive side of the ball. Like you said, this is a contract year basically for CJ Stroud, who's trying to get paid. There's question marks about him, but the thing that I love, the addition that I love, and you know this, David Montgomery.
0: Talking about his son again.
1: To go with that great defense, man. So, again, with a run game, what you can do is keep opposing offenses on the sideline. You can eat up that clock. And with that defense, they don't have to play that much. They could be a well-rested defense going on that field. So, I love the combination of what they did. I love D'Amico Ryans, as you said, his coaching style. So, I think those guys should be one of the favorites coming out the AFC.
0: They got Fairbairn in the kicker. He'll kick the snot of that football. No joke there at the specialist. They also, by the way, have a really good 1-2 punch at tight end, right, where they have Dalton Schultz on one side, Marlon Klein, that's a Michigan man, on the other side. Nico Collins, Jaden Higgins, and Tank Dell are your 1, 2, and 3 at wide receiver. David Montgomery, you asked to carry the load. You're going to have to get a lot of touches here in the running game. And by the way, they added Wyatt Teller at right guard. I thought that was a guy that maybe Detroit would be interested in. And did you know Sam Barney works for the Lions, right?
1: Yeah.
0: Blonde hair, right? Her best friend is Wyatt Teller's wife.
1: Little connection.
0: Yeah, fun fact there for you. Because she was always going to Cleveland because he came over from Cleveland. I'm like, what are you doing in Cleveland so much? She's like, my best friend is Wyatt Teller's wife. I'm like, oh. Bring him to Detroit. What are we doing? All right, team number two on this list, the Indianapolis Colts, sitting alone the top of the AFC standings at the end of October. Danny Dimes was leading the way at quarterback. The former New York Giant had a one-year, $14 million deal last March, but then the wheels came off when his legs fell off. There's no other way to put it. I mean, come on. What a crash down Indianapolis Motor Speedway they had. The dude blew his leg off and has his Achilles torn. That was terrible. They lost 27-20 at Pittsburgh to start November, escaped with a 31-25 win over the middle-of-the-road Falcons squad, and everything was just, I mean, they were sitting at 8-2. And that would be the final win of the season. And then in week 14 in Jacksonville on December 7th, it got even worse. That's when he got the Achilles injury. He was already down with a knee. But then he signed a two-year, $88 million extension. So they got a lot of faith here in Daniel Jones. I'm happy for Daniel Jones. You know, a lot of times, quarterbacks, it's weird. And for a lot of players in this league. Sometimes it just doesn't work out some places. They got enough from a weaponry standpoint. They could make some noise here.
1: Well, I think the biggest thing for them, too, is to just kind of look back to what happened last year, kind of when the wheels fell off.

0: I mean, because again, like you say, they started the season so great and ended it on a dud. And I think the biggest reason why was because of what happened with Jonathan Taylor. Remember, at one point, his name was in the MVP. Yeah, I mean, he was wrecking things. I mean, 2,000 yards were in reach and all these other milestones. And like you said, just the wheels just completely came off on that team. And so now I think what they have to do is just try to pick up the pieces. What do they do? What do they avoid that happened to them last year to derail their season? And to be honest with you, AB, I was pretty impressed with Anthony Richardson, to be honest with you. I thought he matured a lot. He looked a lot better against us throwing the ball. So that could be their secret weapon, even if Daniel Jones doesn't come back fully healthy. I think they might be a little confident in Anthony Richardson, what he can give you.
1: And that offensive line, pretty good. They only gave up 29 sacks. They played three different quarterbacks, right? Danny Dimes has his injuries. Remember, it was Anthony Richardson lost in the season, the pregame injury where he was trying to stretch using one of those resistance bands and things snapped, popped his orbital bone. Same thing happened to Wenzel Perez with the Tigers. Knocked him out. Stop using the rubber bands. Just get a trainer over there. Start stretching. Get rid of those bands. Things too dangerous. And then they went over to Phillip Bridge over the Rivers Kwai, right, to go play quarterback for it. 44-year-old with like 15 kids. They had to get him out of the sack to go play quarterback. It was incredible. So that's a look at the Indianapolis Colts. Alec Pierce, like him a lot. Obviously, the wide receiver position, Jonathan Taylor, who you mentioned. Then on the defensive side, DeForest Buckner. They went traded for Sauce Gardner. They've got some serious talent there in Indy. Then the Jacksonville Jaguars. Here's a club, Liam Cohen, Duval. First year as a head coach at any level. Couldn't have gone any better, to be honest with you. The 40-year-old former offensive coordinator for the Tampa Bay Buccaneers and LA Rams led the Jags to a 13-4 finish, flipped the scripts on that 4-13 season under Doug Peterson in 2024. 13 wins for the Jags, the most for the team since 1999 when they finished 14-2. There were other encouraging signs of some progress as well. Playing for a third full-time head coach at five seasons, Trevor Lawrence seemed to almost kind of uncork things and figure it out, and looks like he might progress to be the quarterback that we thought that we were going to get when he was the quote-unquote generational QB, the campus guy. You absolutely had to have him. One of the five finalists for the MVP candidate that eventually went to Matthew Stafford of the LA Rams. The Jacksonville Jaguars, Lomas Brown, with 13 wins last year. The previous 4 years, they had 4 wins, 9 wins, 9 wins in 3 years. Is this an anomaly, or are the Jags for real and here to stay?
0: No, I think they are building things in Jacksonville. It's a lot of things happening down there, getting the stadium remodeled. Just a lot of things that have taken place, bringing in the right coach. I think that was the most important thing, especially after the Urban Meyer debacle that they went through. They really had to get themselves the right person in there to kind of bring that organization back afloat. I'm looking for some big things out of Jacksonville. I'm looking for them to follow this follow-up last year. And because of Trevor Lawrence, that's the main reason. I think, like you said, ETN, I don't think, is he still there? I think Travis ETN, he's gone now. So they're going to have to replace him. But they do have enough, I think, on the offensive side of the ball to make some noise. And if the guy that they moved up to get last year, Travis Hunter, can be what they think he thinks he is, you know, which is a guy that can play on both sides of the ball, then that just gives them another weapon. So we'll see what happens with Jacksonville again. That's a tough division. If you look at Indy, like you said, you look at the Texans, who are or should be the favorite in that division. It's going to be a tough road to climb for Indy.
1: They got to find a better way to protect Trevor Lawrence. So you can't get him sacked 41 times. I mean, that's a career high, the sixth most in the league. They got to keep him upright. Offensive line play got to be better there in Jacksonville. Then finally, the Tennessee Titans. Titans overhaul their coaching staff, hoping to find some, you know, stability. They get rid of Mike Vrabel. Little did we know all the shenanigans he had going on. Yikes. Even though he led Tennessee to divisional titles in 2020 and 2021, his replacement, Brian Callahan, lasted just 23 games. games. He was 3-14 in 2024 before he was fired after a 1-5 start. The Titans then limped to a 2-9 finish under the interim head coach Mike McCoy on their way to another 3-14 result. Vrabel goes to New England. Diana Rossini followed him there. Ba-dum-psh.
2: Bing bong.
1: Oh, sorry about that. Too soon. Can Cam Ward, the youngster, can he lead the Titans to any sort of a semblance of success here?
3: He's going to have to. That's what they count on. That's why they drafted him. Number one is to do that, to overcome some of the mistakes, to make them right. And that's why you were chosen that high. Look, so far, man, that connection between him and Carnell Tate hadn't been really good during the preseason. Hopefully they can get that combination going again, because he's going to need a go-to receiver. I like Tony Pollard in the backfield. He's a hard running back was with the Dallas Cowboys at one point in his career. And then you look at Calvin Ridley, another receiver that I think should be able to help Carnell Tate along and help him with that learning curve. So, you know, again, I don't expect much out of Tennessee. I think they're still, you know, ways away from being a challenge in this division. But again, they brought in the quarterback, Cameron Ward, to make some of their wrongs right.
1: Now, for our picks here, I'm going to go Indy 1, Houston 2, Jacksonville 3, Tennessee 4. That's how I got the AFC South shape it up. I think it's Indy's world again. Danny Dimes.
3: I'm going with the Texans. I think they're the bullies. D'Amico. Yeah, I think they're the bullies in this division. I'm going with them. I'm going to actually go with the Jaguars, number 2.
1: Oh.
3: Yeah, I'm going to say they keep the momentum going. Trevor takes his game up a little higher. I'll look at the Colts at number 3, and then I'm going with the Jaguars. The Titans to pull up the rear in that division.
1: There it is. Day number 2, 8 divisions in 8 days, our 2026 NFL season preview. We have completed the AFC South. We'll get to the AFC East tomorrow.
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6: Matter. Adam Silver dropped a hammer on the L.A. Clippers yesterday to the tune of 5 first-round picks, $30 million in fines, and a year-long suspension for Steve Ballmer. So how did Kawhi Leonard get off with a slap on the wrist? Like an old-school ball coach leaving a program before sanctions get levied, Leonard's going to quietly slink off to Toronto to dodge the real after-effects of a scheme he and his uncle allegedly helped put in place. I'm Chris Mann.
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2: Y'all know our fans are like family to us, and family watches out for each other, especially when we're out riding. 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
27: 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And of course, you want to join the show on a myriad of different topics that we have for you today, or something that might be on your mind. You can call us. 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The phone line, the text line there, the same line, 734-998-1050, 734-998-1050. Hey, Miz, you want to know what I just started doing while we were at the break, what I was just working on?
28: What was that, sir?
27: I was working on my 2026 Lions game day notes for Lomas.
28: Oh, okay.
27: Yeah, so for each game day, I put together like a small, you know, couple page packet.
28: Okay.
27: And I did it for him for one game in the 24 season for the first game, and I was like, hey, like here's some stuff that I found for the game if you want it. And he came back after that Sunday the next day, and he's like, could you do that every week? And I'm like, well, of course. And he's like, why did you do that? And I was like, well, just random stuff that I, you know, if I was doing color commentary, that's easy to find, easy to read, that you could just look down and, hey, boom, here's a fun fact. And it was kind of broken up, you know, the matchup head to head and the history of it. You know, all that stuff, plus like stats on, you know, particular players and kind of who's in the news, what's going on. I was like, just like little tidbits you can drop in throughout the broadcast if you want.
28: Basically, we're just saying AB is Rain Man for the Lions.
27: I was like, look, like you might want this, right? I mean, who knows? There's always going to be more information on this sheet than you'll ever use. But if you use two bullet points out of this entire four page thing, then great. And so, you know, he asked me the other day as we were talking on the phone prior to Sports Chat, he's like, hey, you know, were you thinking about putting that, those packets together? And I'm like, cause every time we go on the road, I put together what I call a packet. So it has our show rundown, our live reads, all the information, because we're on the road. Are we going to have access to, you know, the internet and things of that nature? So in the event that the power goes out, not for the actual radio equipment, but, you know, for us, battery dies, whatever the case may be, that you can open this packet and everything that we're going to need for the show would be in this manila folder, right? And he's like, were you planning on putting those together this year? Would you? I was like, yeah, of course. Of course. So I figured this year I would just dial it up a little bit and like include team logos and stuff.
28: Ooh, you make it fancy.
27: Yeah. So I was like, you know what? I got some time during the break. I'm going to start this project right now because you won't have like all the information necessary until we get closer to, you know, the 13th. But yeah, I mean, that Wednesday, Thursday, Friday before this thing, you know, totally filled out. Like I said, if you use two bullets out of it, great. Cool. If you don't use anything, like that's fine too, but it's there. There for you, big fella.
28: I'm going to be listening to the next broadcast and be like, I bet AB wrote that one.
27: That's an interesting stat. Where would you find that at?
28: Where'd you get that one from?
27: Right. And it's a, it's very, very interesting, you know, interesting where you can kind of dig up and find some stuff and just drop some tidbits in there. And if it helps the broadcast, it helps the broadcast because, you know, he and Dan are, you know, peanut butter and jelly, and they were right back in the swing of things week number one. And every time, you know, I can't do it while I'm, you know, working at the game, but when they're on the road, man, I listen to the game while watching on TV. I'm one of those type of people. So I bring up the radio call, put the Lions game on the main screen, and then, you know, whatever other game is on during that window, that gets TV number two, and then TV number three gets red zone. So the command center is in full effect. The problem is that when you work as many games, you only get to use it for half the season. So it's kind of like, shoot, you know, but that's it. It's all good. The Houston Rockets, this coming down the wire 40 minutes ago, Houston Rockets and Amen Thompson, Asar's brother, have agreed to a 5-year, $208 million. Geez Louise, yeah, you got 5 years and $208. Sure. $208 million over 5 years for Amen Thompson. He got the extension. That's good. The deal includes a 10% trade kicker. So in the event that he is dealt, there'll be more money coming down the pipeline. And SEC Commissioner Greg Sankey outlined his priorities for a 24-team playoff, including requiring 10 games against Power 4 opponents to qualify in a memo that was recently sent to the College Football Playoff Management Committee. So, you know, and I said this when the Big Ten came down with their ruling and the SEC had put out their statement, and then the SEC immediately thereafter came out with their ruling. And then the Big 12 was next, and then the ACC was next. And Miz said on the air, and I think I'm pretty sure you're running the board, this was the first step in all of them working together. Right? Because for so long, they've been at such odds, they've been fighting each other. They know now their only strength as conferences is to work together. That's Petiti and Sankey and, it was Jim Phillips. I forget who the commissioner of the ACC is now. But you get my point. Like, these commissioners of these leagues now have to, the Power Four has to get together. And they have to decide how college football is going to operate moving forward and how they're going to divide their league separate from and secured away from the court system. And the minute the Big Ten said, we're not doing this, and the SEC said, you know what, we're not doing it either, and here's our list of bullets, no NBA, no G League, no WNBA, no NFL, none of that. The minute that happened, I said, this is Sankey saying, okay, we can't continue to function like this. We got to get to the table. I don't like a 24-team playoff. I'm going to tell you that right now. I don't. Because even in our restructured Power 5 dreamland, that is, you know, 2/3 of the Power Five. Five conferences with 12 teams in each. That's 24 teams making the playoff, I think, is too much. I think 16 is a perfect number. But also, you know, I believe in a salary cap. I believe in the group of five. Winning your conference should mean something, and you should have a seat at the table. You know, whether it's Mountain West, whether it's Sun Belt, whether it's MAC, American Athletic Conference. You know, those conferences, those kids, they should have the opportunity to play for it as well. And with a salary cap and the opportunity to go to the playoff, now you've really started to disperse some talent around. Right? That's why the cap rules exist in the other leagues, is for competitive balance. And that's why year over year, you know, you're going to have 5-6 teams in the NFL that made the playoffs the previous year that aren't going to make it the next year. Because of the parity aspect. That's what college football is searching for. And by Greg Sankey coming to the table to even discuss a 2014 playoff, pardon me, that's a positive. Also, The Athletic, this coming down the wire, a busy day for news right now.
0: The Athletic has released the findings of its internal review into former NFL insider Diana Rossini's relationship with the Patriots head coach Mike Vrabel. They concluded Rossini violated its conflict of interest rules by failing to disclose her relationship with Vrabel. The review found no inaccuracies in Rossini's reporting involving Vrabel or his teams. The Athletic says it found no clear evidence that Rossini used her platform to promote Vrabel or help his teams. The investigation did identify several pieces of coverage that now warrant scrutiny, including one item that did not meet sourcing standards. The Athletic reviewed 903 stories, 204 podcast episodes, 77 videos, and interviewed approximately 14 staffers. They said it did not complete an investigation or reach any conclusion about the full nature of Rossini and Vrabel's relationship, including whether there was more to it. I mean, we know there was more to it. What do you mean? We know what they were up to. We're all adults here. We get it. And we know how that could be a definite conflict of interest, especially. And this is where, when the NFL Network and ESPN merged, this is where I get a little, you know, ESPN was supposed to be the worldwide leader in sports, the entertainment and sports network, right? And when you stop, and I'll, full disclosure, I work for the University of Michigan. There are some stories I'll just come right out and say, I'm not going to touch. If you're going to call in here and you're going to trash Ward Manuel, that man is still my boss. So you're allowed to have your opinion, and I am allowed to not have mine. Okay? Like, that's just the way that it goes. I'll be as fair and honest about things as I possibly can. You know, Sharon Moore is gone now. Thank God. What a disaster. What an incredible opportunity you had to just punt that thing out of bounds. That's insanity to me. But we're better off for it now because we have Coach Whittingham. And I'm a believer in the guy that we got, despite what rival fan bases say. Now, also, I almost tweeted this yesterday, and I was like, don't start a firestorm. It's not worth it. When I talk about Michigan State, when I talk about Ohio State, right, even when I talk about Notre Dame, shout out to Touchdown Jesus, I'm as fair and honest about it as possible. You might not like what I have to say as a Michigan fan. I don't like what I have to say as a Michigan fan. But Ohio State has been the class of the Big Ten since the turn of the 21st century. There's no denying that. There's no doubting that. They have been the Big Ten's best representative year over year from a competitive standpoint in the sport of football. That's what it's been. You know, it's like talking about Purdue basketball. Or Illinois. I know, like, you know, the Illinois, me and the Illinois fan base, man, we were getting after it one year when Illinois came to town, and there was this guy, I think it's OG Illini Weck on X, I think is his name. And, you know, I mean, we were just battling it out, and he was just trashing me during the game, and you suck, and your announcing sucks, and you're this, and you're that, blah, blah, blah, blah. You know, it turns out we ended up becoming like Twitter friends, which is kind of fun. But, like, I'll talk honestly about every single program. I have no problem doing that. It doesn't bother me. Ohio State's really good at football. Ooh. I'm not going to get hit by lightning because I said that, right? Neither will you. Do I want to beat them? Yes. Do I want to beat them every year? Of course I do. Do I want to hang 100 on them? Yeah. Do I want Coach Whittingham to bludgeon them? Yes. Did it matter to me that he, like, when talking about, do you hate Ohio State? And he's like, well, I just got here. So, no, really, I don't. And their former coach is Urban Meyer. And, you know, we got a good relationship. Do I think Urban Meyer should be anywhere near the facility, even in his employment with Fox? Absolutely not. Absolutely not. Would I love to have Urban on the show? Of course. I would welcome Coach Meyer on this program anytime he wanted to come on. Do I think he's a snake? Absolutely. Anything he saw at Michigan's practice, he would absolutely get on the phone the minute he walked off the grounds and call Ryan Day. So, yeah, I think that's a conflict of interest. Absolutely, I do. But there are some people that cannot stop talking about Michigan. They can't stop. And I always wonder to myself, if you're a fan of Team X, why are you so concerned about Team Y? Like, what, the Connor Stallion stuff does really bother some people. It bothers a lot of people. But once I heard Nick Saban and Coach O talking about paying players back in their day when they were winning titles, I don't care about any of it anymore. I'm mad they had iPhones. I wish they had, you know, 4K cameras. You know what I mean? That's where I'm at. You know, I just saw a story the other day about the New England Patriots that used to put up a distorted image from the, like, the reverse angle of the field goal post, and they would alter it so when you were kicking a field goal, the post would be on the video board behind the field goal, right? And it would be just shifted. It would be just off center, and the flags would be blown a different way. I'm like, that's the Patriots. Like, that's the level of gamesmanship they're willing to go to, if that's what you want to call it. Also, coming down the... So just like, if you're a rival fan, just let the other teams be the other teams. Like, what are you so concerned about all the time? Comerica Park is having a two-day celebration to honor Justin Verlander's lasting impact on the field and in the Detroit community. September 25th and 26th is the Justin Verlander Career Celebration Days. Wish we could have celebrated it a little bit better this year, but... that is not the case. All right, we're going to get to our college football preview. We're going to dive into the SEC. We'll get to our conversation with Rogelio Castillo, because how in the world did the Tigers sign a 12-year-old? Like, what's going on there? Some 12-year-old Dominican hitting phenom? Are you kidding me? Real quick now, headline time. You don't even have to hit the sounder. Tigers win 11-6 in 12 innings. Shout out Spencer Torkelson. Hit a big-time home run, two-run shot in the 12th, and Javi Baez doubled, cleared the bags, and that was all she wrote. Tigers escape from getting swept with the 11-6 win over the Twins. What an absolute disaster of a trip that was. Now they got to go to Cleveland. They'll play four games in 3 days with the doubleheader beginning at 2:10 p.m. tomorrow, and then 7:10 for game number two. That second game, the 7:10 start, will be over on Apple TV. And then, of course, the biggest news of the day was what took place in the NBA, what we talked about in hour number one. The NBA has announced their punishment for Kawhi Leonard and the LA Clippers. The Clippers are going to forfeit five first-round draft picks, 29, 30, 31, 32, and 20, 33. In addition, they'll get a $30 million fine. Their owner, Steve Ballmer, has been suspended from all league and team activities for 1 year. And the president of business operations, Jillian Zucker, suspended without pay for 1 year. And the president of basketball operations, Lawrence Frank, you remember him, he's suspended without pay for 6 months. Kawhi, by the way, wasn't suspended, must pay the league $700,000 for a fine, and he is clear to go now and play for the Toronto Raptors. So he's headed back there. All right, we're going to step aside. When we return, our college football preview continues to roll along. We are going to dive into the SEC, where allegedly it just means more, but they can't find themselves in the national championship hunt. What is going on there? We'll get to that next here on the Mid-Morning Blitz.
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0: 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Almost game day, folks. Two more sleeps, then it's game day. It's time to get clobbered out there. Time to do some clobbering. But before we get to all of that, we have to get to our continued, as we will tomorrow, get into the Big Ten. But it will be on our Fantastic Fridays. We'll be talking a ton of college football. Actually, tomorrow is all college football, so buckle up. We'll be doing all things Michigan, plus a little Big Ten preview as well. So very much looking forward to that tomorrow for a Fantastic Friday. And before we get to that, we got to get to the SEC, where it just means more. Oh, yes, the sounds of the bands, college football, college game day, big noon kickoff, whatever everybody else brands their stuff as. This is an existential crisis here for the Southeastern Conference. A league that says you must win national championships. 13 of them in 17 seasons between 2006 and 2022. Then all of a sudden, the great drought of the Big Ten. The Big Ten has won three straight titles. In fact, the SEC has claimed only two of the eight spots in the semifinals of the first two 12-team college football playoffs. So what's wrong? Is it the fact that we expanded the playoffs? Right? The field's a little bit bigger, and that made things a little bit more difficult. Remember when Tennessee had to travel just a wee bit north to get to Ohio State and get the snot kicked out of them? Or could it be the theory that seems to be proven right year over year now that everyone can legally pay everybody? Your teams aren't as good.
1: Bing bong!
0: Could that be it? Not really sure. However, 50% of the league games were decided by one score, tied with Conference USA for the highest percentage in all of the Football Bowl subdivision, a.k.a. D1. Its worst team had a better rating in the SP Plus than seven of the worst Big Ten teams. So what is that supposed to mean? Well, I don't know. You got Ohio State that's loaded, Oregon, potentially Indiana. We'll wait and see. Nobody's talking about our Michigan Wolverines because we're going to sneak up on everybody and thump Oklahoma in week two. You just wait. But can Georgia figure out how to make big plays again? Will Texas finally be back? Does Arch Manning have the goods there, and do they have the right transfers? Is LSU going to play guys that are pro players because he can't figure it out? He's kind of a slime ball. Who knows? Last year, it was actually Georgia who was 12-2 overall, then Alabama at 11-4, Ole Miss 13-2, Texas A&M was 11-2, Vanderbilt was 12-3 with that absolute jerk of a quarterback, Diego Pavia, who got cut before training camp even started. Thank God. Get him out of here.
2: Does he have a fifth year?
0: I don't know. Hope not. Oklahoma, Boomer Sooner, 10-3 last year. We should have won that football game.
2: Yeah.
0: Although John Mateer is a damn good quarterback. And Texas, 10-3. Then there's a big drop off, right? Tennessee was 8-5, Mizzou was 8-5, LSU was 7-6, Florida was 4-8, Kentucky was 5-7, Auburn was 5-7, South Carolina was 4-8, Mississippi State was 5-8, and Arkansas was 2-10. Mind you, those bottom four teams, Auburn, South Carolina, Mississippi State, and Arkansas, combined for three wins in conference play.
2: Oof.
0: Yeah. So you're going to have a little bit of a mess at the top, which, as we talked about yesterday when we were talking about the ACC, you need to have four good teams in your conference. The hell with everybody else.
2: Mm-hmm.
0: The problem is here is you start to take a look at the way that the SEC is judged by the Associated Press. That's what really starts to bother us, because we do these preseason rankings here and we get Georgia at 3, Texas at 5, A&M is at 8, Ole Miss at 9, Oklahoma at 10, LSU at 11, Texas Tech at 12, Alabama at 13. So we've got 8 teams in the top 13 of the AP Top 25. You got Tennessee at 20. Mizzou at 25. That's 10 out of your 16 teams are in the top 25. That builds in a preconceived notion about your overall strength of schedule. Now, Georgia, strength of schedule ranked 25th in the country. Texas, the number one schedule in the country, strength of schedule. Yikes. Uh-oh. A&M, 13th. LSU, 19th. Alabama, 17th. Oklahoma, third toughest schedule. Ole Miss, 7th. Arkansas, second hardest schedule in the country. Kentucky, 8th. Mississippi State, 9th. In fact, the entire league, when it comes to the rank and strength of schedule, the worst is 25th, and that's Georgia. Holy shnikes.
2: I mean,
0: good luck.
2: It's a soft schedule if you think about it, though.
0: Yeah, because they all play each other?
2: Well, no, like, their toughest not. Well, I mean, if you go by it, because most of the time, I'm assuming they're weighing in non-con stuff. I mean, your toughest is against former Wolverine running back Justice Haynes and the Georgia Tech Yellow Jackets.
0: Oh, can you believe that, too, by the way? Why?
2: Why?
0: Why?
2: Why?
0: Why would you do that? That's as bad as what's-his-name going to Oklahoma, Cole Sullivan.
2: Yeah, and he's not even a starter.
0: Why would you do that? Why wouldn't you stay? What happened to those who stay? I don't know.
2: Apparently, that rule changed. There's an asterisk. It's called NIL. That's why.
0: Yes. All right, so games you need to be watching this year. Texas A&M at LSU on September 26th. Georgia-Bama is October 10th. Georgia at Ole Miss November 7th. And then November 14th and 27th, you'll get Texas at LSU. Texas at Texas A&M.
2: Lather me up for that one.
0: Oh, man, that's going to be good. I don't know about lathering you up there. Oh,
2: okay.
0: Kirby Smart, 11 years in the program, 117-21. Can you believe he's been there for 11 years?
2: That is mind-blowing.
0: What?
2: Yeah.
0: Sark at Texas, 46-20 overall. He's in season 6.
2: What?
0: Bro, it's mind-boggling. Where did time go?
2: I have no idea.
0: Mike Elko in Texas A&M, year 3, he's 19-7. A&M, they got a lot of money funneling into that school. A lot of foreign money funneling into that school as well. And then they put the clamps on it. They were trying to, because Georgetown accepted a bunch of money there too. And it was like, hey, you might not want to take that that money from, you know, the desert. But that's just me, just saying. So good for Texas A&M for having some balls to say, you know what, no, we're good on your $1 billion here. Thanks very much. The Lane Train, year number 1 in LSU. Right now, 10th in S&P Plus. Their average in the computer models is 8.5 wins. Just shy of 6 wins in the SEC. Boy, would that be an absolute disaster year 1. Then, you got Kalen DeBoer, who's in year 3. And a couple years ago, there were thoughts that maybe Kalen DeBoer would be here in Ann Arbor. I don't know. 11th in the S&P Plus rating. Computer model says 8 average wins.
2: Wow.
0: 8. I am fascinated by DeBoer in Alabama this year.
2: I'm just curious where they find 4 losses.
0: Alabama, under Kalen DeBoer, has lost as many games in 2 years, 8, as Nick Saban lost in his last 5. Holy mackerel. And you knew that whoever came in next after Saban, that was going to be dicey.
2: Yeah, big old boots.
0: Yeah, Brett Venables just got his contract extension, year 5 in Oklahoma. He's 32-20 overall. I think there's a lot of pressure on him.
2: Mm-hmm.
0: I'm not worried about Ole Miss and Pete Golden there. No big deal. Josh Heupel, 6th year with the Tennessee Volunteers, 45-20. Tennessee's always one of those teams.
2: Yeah.
0: Right? There's always going to be a lot of chatter about them. It would be better if Rocky Top was better, but they're going to be just a little bit shy once again this year. My winner of the SEC, it's going to be really hard not to pick Georgia this year. Purely based on strength of schedule, right? They got the easiest schedule in the conference.
2: Yeah. I mean,
0: good luck, Texas.
2: Yeah, I mean, that week 6 game is probably like at Alabama is probably going to be the one that you just look at and go, this could be the one that can determine whether they go 11-1 or 12-0 this year.
0: In which I'm trying to figure out exactly how, because they start off with Tennessee State and Western Kentucky. Mm-hmm. Then they get Arkansas, number 10, Oklahoma, Vandy, number 13, Alabama, Auburn, Florida, number 9, Ole Miss, number 25, Mizzou, at South Carolina, and then Georgia Tech at home. So somehow, some way, they ended up with the number 1 strength of schedule ranking, but they only have 4 preseason top 25 teams on the docket.
2: Make it make sense.
0: It doesn't make any sense. And you got 2 absolute cream puffs to begin the season.
2: Yeah.
0: That doesn't make a lot of sense to me whatsoever when you look at our very own, I don't know, Michigan Wolverines, for example. And Michigan, who has number 10 Oklahoma, number 22 Iowa, number 18 Penn State, number 6 Indiana, number 2 Oregon, and number 1 Ohio State. You have 6 top 25 teams and 3 top 10 teams on your schedule. Actually, 4 top 10 teams because they have number 10 Oklahoma.
2: Mm-hmm.
0: So how is our strength of schedule? Not better than that. That is very, very interesting. I mean, Yeah, Georgia's Georgia's strength of schedule is 25. Texas is number one.
2: Yeah, okay.
0: I had that inverted there. But even for a 25th ranked schedule to start off with those two cream puffs. Now to get to the number one schedule in the country, Texas, they have Texas State, then they get Ohio State, the Roadrunners of UTSA, then they get Tennessee, Oklahoma, Florida, Ole Miss, Mississippi State, Missouri, LSU, Arkansas, A&M. So it's a little bit better, but still, when you think about the fact that you have seven top 25 games,
2: mm-hmm.
0: but a lot of those, you know, Tennessee's 20, Mizzou's 25. I don't know, man. I don't know. We'll see. We shall see. Georgia, easiest schedule in the conference. I'm going with the Bulldogs to win the SEC this year. They'll punch their ticket. We'll see what Kirby can do in the playoffs, but at least he's got a little bit longer of a leash. How will Kalen DeBoer and Alabama fare this year? And will the furnace temperature turn up down there with the Crimson Tide? Let's step aside. When we return, the Tigers have an agreement with a 12-year-old out of the Dominican Republic. You heard me right. We'll talk to Rogelio Castillo about that and how in the world the wheels fell off here in the month of August leading into September. We'll dive into all that and more next, Mid-Morning Blitz.
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1: Hey, our bad, man. What is going on? How are you, partner?
2: Not too bad, man. It's just not enjoying the 26-3 last two games being outscored by the Minnesota Twins. That's been very, very painful.
1: Yeah, it was it was bad, right? I mean, the last two games, and I don't know, like, it does kind of feel, I know that a lot of the fans have checked out, right? And I was like, Lomas, we had to talk some more Tigers baseball today, and he kind of, his eyes rolled in the back of his head. He took a swing on me. I ducked. He started kick sliding. It was bad. But either way, I mean, I survived the hallway, and that's all that matters. However, Rogelio, does it feel, you know, from what you're gathering from maybe, you know, your listeners and, you know, your readers and those that are interacting with you, you know, on the social media sites, does it feel like the fan base is kind of, they put a stamp on it and mailed this thing in?
2: Yeah, pretty much. I think that a lot of Tiger fans that, like, they're not just accepting the fact that they're letting the kids play, for lack of a better word. I mean, it's just a matter of, they really have to see what they have with this roster right now. Just the amount of the bullpen, you know, Finnegan got hit up again yesterday, and the bullpen has been, it's been awful. But the injuries aside, I think to me, what signaled the end was the White Sox series. I mean, they were so close. And the White Sox broke their spirit. And ever since then, they've just been reeling. And so I think fans, for the most part, a lot of the Tiger fans realized that it was over then.
3: So, Rogelio, please explain to me, how are small market teams doing it? When I look at Milwaukee, when I look at the Rays, how are they doing it, man? You see, every year it seems like these teams put themselves in position to make a run or to get into the playoffs. And it doesn't seem like they acquire big names or big bats or whatever, but they seem to be consistently doing that. How are they doing it? And the resources we have, we can't seem to do it consistently.
2: I think it's really, I mean, for both Tampa and Milwaukee, they've been able to, they have a system in place, which is, I think sometimes Tiger fans, the lack of patience, I guess, with this, because this is the first time, if we're looking at 7 to 8 9 guys from the same system, this is something that we have not seen in quite some time. And so for the Brewers, for example, they emphasize a certain way of, like, they're able to add velocity to their pitchers and able to identify as far as, like, what they want out of, like, their pitcher, what pitcher type. So, for example, if a guy's into velocity, is he going to throw a good slider? And they're able to identify that. And then as far as Tampa goes, you know, they don't find any pitcher, if they find a pitcher that's going to be past the age of 30, they kind of, like, avoid it like the plague. They're able to develop their own talent by really drafting well, looking for a type of player that fits that what Harris is trying to do, like control the strike zone. They're just a little better at it right now than Detroit is. And so I think it's just a matter of looking. I know people don't like analytics. They get kind of turned off by it a little bit. But the reason why Milwaukee, but then at the same time, do they spend enough to get to get themselves to the World Series? The Brewers have to do that this year. I mean, hopefully they do it. And Tampa has done it, but it's still in close. But the Brewers have been in the World Series since '82, and this is the year for them to do it. And this is the reason why, because they were able to get some of their own guys and develop talent eternally.
1: I watched my boy Christian Yelich last night, by the way, just absolutely mash one. Cubs went to the pen, and then that was all she wrote. They went to the pen with a lead, you get a balk, and then Yelly comes up there and just wallops. So that's my boy right there, Christian Yelich. Rogelio, how do we figure out what happened to Dylan Dingler?
2: I really think that Dingler's playing hurt right now. I mean, look at the fact that he's going out there every other day. And it's not like it's not similar. Like, some people are trying to compare it to Cal Raleigh of Seattle. And Raleigh caught a lot of games last year. But I mean, his second season, or his returning season has been just atrocious. But I think with Dingler, he's banged up. I mean, as a catcher, you take a lot of foul balls, you take bats to the, you know, and I think there's a lot to be said with that. And so when you're the only guy, I mean, it's the same thing with Riley Green. I mean, Riley Green, until he got injured, played every game but two. And so with Dingler, they had him DH'ing for a while, and I think he's really banged up. Going down there, when you're in the clubhouse, those guys do a good job of telling you what they have going on. But

0: not going to tell you, you know, everything's hurting, obviously. And so I think he's banged up. I mean, it's just the fact that you're missing center cut fastballs, the cookies he was getting earlier in the year, some has to be up with it injury-wise. That's what I think it is.
1: Yeah. So, Rogelio, I posed this question to my radio partner, AB, yesterday. I want to know, what type of hitter do we need here in Detroit? Do we need a
2: home
1: run?
2: My man was asking for Tony Gwynn yesterday, Rogelio. Like, he was like, can we get Tony Gwynn or Sammy Sosa? And I was like, yeah, I mean, I get the Powerball.
1: Well, do we need a home run hitter like a Barry Bonds or a Mark Aguirre? Or do we need the contact timely hitter like a Tony Gwynn or a guy that's going to get the ball on the bat on the ball? What type of hitter best suits the Detroit Tiger?
0: Right now, I really think it is. I mean, if you look at Kevin McGonigal is your next Tony Gwynn type because, I mean, he's talked about his game a lot about what Tony Gwynn's game a little bit. And it's a rookie. I mean, look at the numbers he's putting up. Historically speaking, we haven't seen in the likes here in literally 100 years. And so you start with that, and then you have Max Clark, who is kind of a similar hero. But I think you need a power hitter. I think you need a solid right-handed power hitter to really complement this all because you have the Tigers are left-handed dominated because obviously there's more right-handed pitchers and those kind of things. But I think if you get a guy that can hit 270, 280 with 30 home runs consistently, like, you know, right now, I mean, Spencer Torkelson, I think his time up here in Detroit is coming to an end because he's not that guy. And if you get somebody like, imagine having a Cecil Fielder type or a, you know, if I'm trying to think of another, maybe like, well, early Tony Clark, maybe perhaps for those who remember him. If you had a guy like that can just give you at least 30 home runs without striking out at a 30 or 40% clip, this team would be in a different situation altogether. But I think a right-handed power hitter right now is the best type of hitter to me that would complement this lineup now. Because there's some jewels in this lineup. It's just right now, September, it's been a long season, and the mileage is showing on them.
2: Yeah, and maybe it's a mileage thing as well when we talk about Dylan Dingler, and it just becomes one of those situations where it's like, yeah, my man is just exhausted out there. And then you mentioned Kevin McGonigal, you know, of late, you know, it was a very it wasn't a great month of August, and August hasn't been great for anybody because it's basically the last, you know, couple of weeks have been a repeat of what was a horrendous month of May. Rogelio, can you explain, as I tried to tell our listeners early on, that yes, the Tigers have reached a pre-agreement with a 12-year-old named Kevin Sosa. Now, he's from the DR, so I automatically love him because any kid coming out of the Dominican Republic is an automatic baseball player. Sign me up. Is he actually 12? I have no idea. I don't see a birth certificate. However, I can tell you this much. That country makes ball players, and if we got a 12-year-old that's coming here to Detroit, I'll see him in 8 years when he's ready.
0: Yeah, and basically how it works is under current MLB rules, an international amateur must turn 16 before signing. It must be 17 before September 1st of the following year. So it's basically a verbal agreement thing, and those things can change all the time. The Yankees have one just as something in mind. So they can. It's a non-binding, emphasizing really that they have a couple of years that can be separate as an agreement from the eventual contract. So I know there's some people that you know for a fact, Anthony and Lomas, there's somebody like, well, you spent money on Twitter, nobody could spend money on Turk Skubal. You know there's some, you know, there's some fan out there that's saying that right now.
2: I've already read it. You're not lying. That's the truth.
0: But that's all what it is. And to me, this is, it was shocking to me because the Tigers have never, ever done anything like this. The Tigers, internationally speaking, have been one of the last teams to really get with it. I mean, you look at the Pirates in the 70s when they yesterday was the anniversary of when they put an all-minority lineup, and a lot of them were international players. And so the Dodgers have been doing this for a long time. Tigers are just showing up to the party, and now it struck me as odd. I mean, I you know, my nephew's 12, and he texted me yesterday. He's like, you know, hey, uncle, what do I got to do to get this kind of money? And it's like, bro, I guess you got to start hitting 91, 93, my friend. It's interesting, but like I said, it doesn't, in the grand scheme of things, it doesn't mean anything at all because he can't legally do anything until he's 16, 17. So if you look at Ethan Salas, or you know, the catcher who just got called up, he's 20. He didn't sign until he was 16, and now a couple years later, he's up already. So until he really gets in a, you know, if I see him in Lakeland or Double A Erie, I he's the first thing away from my mind right now.
1: Yeah. Rogelio, how do the fans, how does everyone feel about AJ Hinz? I mean, that's my guy. I love him. But how are the feelings out there in the atmosphere about AJ?
0: A lot of fans right now are very irritated with him right now because of the lineups. You look at, like, the platooning and how they have, like, why is Zach McKinstry out there so much and this and that. And I think Tiger fans are getting impatient with him, which I find kind of funny because you look at the squad and the injuries. I mean, who else is going to be able to stay afloat like he has been? They've made – and everybody, I know everyone's mentioning the 71-91 record since last year when they were one of the best teams in baseball. Okay, there's a lot of that being said, but – it's the roster. You can only do so much as a roster. Spark Anderson talked about that all the time. And Hinch's ability to control the clubhouse and, you know, do what he's had to do with what he has been impressive. And so I would love to see, for all the fans that hate him out there, who else would you suggest then at this point, really? I like Hinch. I like Hinch for a lot of reasons, but the main reason is because his players respect him. And that's all that matters at the end of the day.
2: Yeah, that's a. It's becoming quite the debated topic right now about what to do at the management position and if a new voice or if a change needs to be made. And I don't know about this team, Rogelio. At what point did the wheels? You know, because it, look, they were playing decent baseball. Like, they traded Tarek Skubal. They were showing some life. We were in the hunt. We had the third position in the wild card, and they have just fallen like a brick. And it's like, yeah, the bullpen's a mess. The starting pitching's not good. All of a sudden, nobody could hit a cantaloupe. Like, it is just it's compounding all of these different issues. And really, it took what could have been something very unique and very special, and really disappointment's the only word I can use to describe how we're faltering right now.
0: No, and you know, Andy, you bring up a good point about just the fact that they've been able to skate by. And I look at some of the, like, I think sometimes, as much as we like to think that the front office and Hinch is on the same page personally, and they will say this publicly, in my opinion, I don't think they are. I mean, I look at, like, for example, you let Dylan Smith go get to San Francisco, and he's been, you know, he's been okay, but they were like, he's a reliever, that right-hand reliever that the Tigers would have wanted because he does swing him his stuff, and they let him go, essentially. They keep somebody, I think it was Siebold, who ended up, they traded Toronto anyway. So there's a lot of times where it's like front office, I mean, the front office gives you Tanner Raley, and you leave him out there to prove, like, look, this guy can't pitch. He's out riding at Toledo. I think there's a flaw. I think really the Tigers, you know, bargain bin shopping of relievers, maybe of their philosophies with him and with Hinch and Harris might be different. I mean, they're simpatico on paper and publicly, but I don't know, Andy. I think this year, for all the times I've watched, it's like, I feel like him just going, hey, look, you gave me this guy, I'm using this guy, this guy's not good, what else do you want me to do, what else do you have? And I mean, I know it's a really weird point of view to think about that way, but honestly, it's just sometimes I think Hinch has to go out there and go, okay, what am I gonna do with this? I mean, and then for those, it's frustrating. It is really frustrating because it, like, last night against the Twins. The Twins have really good talent, don't get me wrong. But, I mean, to go in there and lay two big eggs like that, like, it was just, it's been brutal. And this is the roughest stretch of baseball I've seen in 3 years.
1: Yeah.
2: Yeah. It's been ugly. Rogelio, yeah. Our guy, friend, yes, of the program, Rogelio, yes, Castillo. Follow the Tigers minor league report on X at Tigers ML Report. Follow Rogelio as well at the Rogcast, a member of the Baseball Writers Association of America. Rogelio, man, we always appreciate the time. Thank you so much, partner.
1: Thank you, Rogelio.
0: Thank you, guys. Good to hear.
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0: 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The M Zone, number 23, Jamie Morris, running back.
1: They give it to Jamie Morris, but he squirts free, and it's a foot race that he will win. Jamie Morris, around 200 yards for the day and three touchdowns. He says he's caught from behind more often than Brother Joe. Nobody caught him then.
2: You see how quick Morris got through that hole? He has an excellent relationship with his lineman. As soon as they're making the block, he's making the breakthrough. And right here, it is so long, Charlie Brown.
0: It's time to get in the zone. The M Zone.

0: to the end zone. Jamie Morris will be joining us here in a little bit. He is obviously off on picking up the young CJ Morris. So he'll be joining us here in a little bit. It's Matt the Hitman Mizzler, as I've been apparently alluded to, the best guy in the Bizzler. And joining us down from Monroe is Larry Lee Big Sweets.
1: I got to get my lovely day. Lovely day, lovely day. I gotta get that back, man.
0: You gotta bring that back, especially on them lovely days. I mean, it was a little sketchy last night, but, you know, for the most part, wasn't bad days, you know?
1: I'll tell you, I'll take these 80, 90 degree days any day over that little white powdery stuff.
0: That's right. We gotta stockpile as much as we possibly can at this point, especially when, like I said, I finally ripped off the sheet that said August 2026. Now I got September 2026. Because soon enough, we'll be flipping over, it'll be October, and that's when you get that nice little chill in the air, and the next thing you know.
1: Hey, September is good for me. That's my birthday month next week. Hey. That was my birthday.
0: There we go.
1: Next Thursday, the 10th.
0: That would be the 10th.
1: I'm officially an old man.
0: No. You an old man, whenever you dictate you want to be an old man. You be young at heart as you want. That's as far as I'm concerned. Don't let a number dictate that.
1: That's right. Keep it going. But all's good, man. Got a lot going on. A big show Friday. I got the Arts Beats and Eats Festival in Royal Oak. That's a great festival for us. Been about 20 years or more straight for us. And man, there'll be over close to a million people in Royal Oak over the weekend. You know, between Friday, Saturday, and Sunday, Labor Day weekend, and we do our. There'll be 10,000 people out there to see us. We've established ourselves pretty good at Arts Beats and Eats, and come on out Friday. We're the headliner Friday night, 9 o'clock to 11. So, come bring your dancing shoes.
0: That's right. You go out there Friday. You go party hardy with Larry Lee in the back in the day band, and then you go to bed. And then you wake up, and guess what it is, Larry?
1: What's that?
0: It's game day! You're damn right! That's the way to celebrate game day weekend. You'll party with Larry Lee in the back of the day band, and you go get yourself ready for game day. Whether it's Michigan or UCLA, you get ready for game day.
1: College football, and then I like this, see, because, you know, here at WTKA, we at the M Zone, we are all over football, especially for some reason. And, you know, now we're going to enter the college beginning this week. And then next week, we're going to enter the pro season. And they're both covered awesomely by the M Zone.
0: That's right. You're damn right. We got you covered top, bottom, left, and right, and everywhere in between when it comes to football. As a matter of fact, I'm glad you said that, Larry, because coming up this hour, around about close to the bottom of the hour, we'll chat with our guy, Nick Baumgartner from The Athletic, beat writer for the Detroit Lions. So we'll chat with him, get his thoughts on and everything about the Honolulu Blue and Silver when they're 10 days away from opening their season on Sunday the 13th against the New Orleans Saints.
1: I want to hear his take on the final roster. Did they get it right? You know, that kind of thing. And because I saw a couple things I said, but, you know, not questioning them. I'm just saying, you know, this guy, you know, there's a couple roster thoughts I have, so I'm going to run them by Nick, see what he thinks.
0: And we'll see what he has to say coming up a little bit later on. Also on the show today, Angelique Chingalis from the Detroit News will join us, a.k.a.
1: my home girl!
0: And her apparently hatred towards me, so we got that. And then we'll close it. And then we had him early on in the week, but we got to get the final stat numbers from the professor himself, Zach Shaw. We'll talk with him also in the 4 o'clock hour. But before we go any further, Jay Hill and Jason Beck met with the media yesterday ahead of our home opener coming up on Saturday. So we'll start with Jay Hill, who met with the media yesterday. So here's Jay Hill. On the M Zone on the Big 1050 WTKA.
2: Coach, everybody talks about how similar your defense was in the 2023 Michigan defense. How similar was it really, and what were some of the differences?
3: Well, schematically, I think it's very similar. I think a lot of the similarities are coverages. similarities in just like how we want the execution to be. I hope it looks like the 2023 defense. That was a pretty special defense. So when I make those comparisons, I don't want to take anything away from what they accomplished. Obviously that year, that's a pretty high standard, but I think schematically they're similar, and that's where the comparison's been drawn.
2: And when you saw the personnel that you had here, were you pretty confident that you'd be able to do everything that you wanted to do schematically?
3: Oh, yeah. Yeah. We've got good personnel here. You know, there's always things where you're tweaking and changing to what you really have. And those tweaks and changes will continue as the season goes on and what we become really good at. But right now, I like what we have, and I like the direction we're heading.
4: On the left there, Isaiah.
5: Which players do you feel made their biggest jumps from the start of camp to now?
3: Chase Taylor has done an amazing job to this point. I think Troy Bowles continues to get better and better. Nathaniel Staling has done a good job. So those three backers, I think, are playing a pretty good level. Alex Whittingham's done a really, really good job with those guys. Nate Marshall made a big jump from spring ball. He's really made some good strides forward. And then I would say Shamari Earls has done some really good things. So it's hard to point out just four or five because, you know, there's a group of 15 guys that I can mention, but those guys right off the top of my head come to mind.
5: Considering you just mentioned three linebackers, you're feeling pretty good about that room, or how are you feeling about that?
3: Yeah, give me a couple weeks and I'll tell you exactly how good they're playing. But I think to this point, those guys have done a really good job of learning the defensive system and scheme. For as complicated as it is, I think those guys have done a really good job with that. And the progression has been just getting better every day, so that's been good.
4: Now right here, Ryan.
6: When someone asks you about Chris Bracey, what are some of the first things that come to mind?
3: Football player. Yeah, I mean, that's obvious because they all play football, but he's one of those guys that he just makes plays. It seems like every scrimmage, Chris Bracey's had an interception, so the bigger the stage, the better he's played. I'm hoping that continues in games. He just shows up, makes plays.
6: And who do you expect to start at linebacker on Saturday?
3: Probably those three guys that we mentioned, Chase Taylor, Nathaniel Staling, and Troy Bowles, and then Ice Mo will play, Nate Owusu-Boateng will play, and maybe Max Alford will play. So those six guys will play.
4: On your left there, John.
7: Can you talk about the defensive end position, not only in what you're able to go with as starters, but also what you're developing there?
3: Well, I think that's one of the deepest groups on the team as far as guys that we feel like can really contribute and help us. Depth is a little weird right now because there's been some injuries to that group through the last couple weeks, and they've been injuries that will like hold them out for a little bit, but they're not going to be long injuries. So we expect right now Dom Nichols and John Henry Daly to play a bunch with Cam Brandt. Those three guys probably taking the majority of the load as far as the starters go. And then, you know, that next tier group, Nate Marshall, Benny Patterson, have done a great job. I'm just trying to think. Tariq Boney, as a young freshman, has really done some great things. So you very well could see 6-7 defensive ends in there.
7: Okay. And Dom's going to be with us in a little bit. Can you talk just a bit about how he's put himself in that position?
3: Yeah, Dom is one of those guys that you asked about earlier. Is like, who's the guys who've really progressed to become great players? I think Dom has all the traits to be a phenomenal big-time guy. He's athletic, he's fluid, he's physical. He just needs to play football. And so that's going to be the thing I'm most excited about, is watching some of these guys that maybe haven't played as much, how they handle, you know, playing 40, 50 reps. That's going to be the key with him.
4: On the left there, Anthony.
5: Yes, Jay, for you, I mean, have you locked in maybe the amount that you guys will rotate when the games aren't in hand yet, or what's your philosophy there?
3: I think each position is different. Some groups rotate more than others. I think each position coach has their idea on what that looks like exactly, but I would dare say that, you know, obviously the starters are going to get the majority of the reps and the backups will get good substantial reps, and then there's probably a tier just under them that will get some. So
4: back left, Alejandro?
5: The defensive tackle room beyond Trey Pearson. And who are the guys who you feel will be fitting into that rotation there?
3: Jonah Lea has done a great job. I would say you'll see Bobby Kinka play some, and then David Polipoli will play some as well. So, but those top three guys, I think, are really, really good.
4: Over on the right here, Charles.
6: Yeah, Coach Whittingham said John Henry Getty is more explosive than ever before. What have you seen from him, and what are your expectations for the season?
3: He's stronger than he's been. He's still coming off an injury, so we've done I think Coach Powell's done a great job of just monitoring that injury to where we got to get him back. But we expect him to be full go, and I've seen John Henry in person, and then I've played against him or coached against him. So he's a really, really good player when he's fully healthy and going. So we expect him to be going.
4: In the front here, Drew.
8: Yeah, you mentioned earlier Nate Marshall's progression this offseason. That's something Kyle Whittingham brought up earlier this week to us as well. And just kind of when he first got here, there were some off-the-field problems that he wasn't too pleased with, but the journey and his maturity level has really grown. Is that similar to your experience with him? And if so, what has he done off the field to be better?
3: Well, I think first and foremost, we all have to mature and grow and all that stuff. And that's part of being a freshman to a sophomore, to just trying to figure out what it takes to be a great college player. And I think Nate's made huge strides in doing that. I think Coach Powell has done a phenomenal job of just holding all the players to a high standard and expectation. And I've seen that whole group just get better and better. And Nate's one of those guys that has got better and better as camp's gone on, and living up to what we all want him to be.
4: Over on the right, Aaron.
9: Jay, what do you expect Rod Moore's workload to be like on Saturday, first game back?
3: He's definitely going to play. I think we're going to continue to gauge exactly where he's at. But he's playing, he's going, taking all the practice reps. And every day I would say he looks more and more like himself, which is huge for us and for the Michigan fans, which is big. So.
4: Got time for about four more. I think I saw Patrick. Did you raise your hand?
10: Coach, your excitement level, your first opener at Michigan. Is this an exciting time for you?
3: Oh, man, I can't wait. I can't wait to run out of the tunnel. I mean, the closest thing to playing is coaching. And so for us, it's like game day is super exciting for the coaches, too. I can't wait to see the big house just rocking Saturday night. I love night games. I know everyone here likes the day games. I love night games because I think there's an excitement just when it gets dark. I'm excited to watch our players and find out what exactly it is that we have. But, yeah, I can't wait to put on the blue and maize and run out of that tunnel with the team.
4: All right, Tony.
11: Yeah, Jay. When it's week one and you're implementing a new system, how much are you focused on what you guys are doing and how much film, like Western has new coordinators and they're doing new things and new personnel? Like, how much is it about what they do versus how much is it about what you do?
3: It's both. Yeah. I mean, I got tons of respect for Western Michigan, the way they coach, how disciplined their team is, their execution level. So if you go in and say it's just all about you and that has nothing to do with them, then I don't think that's the right approach. At the same time, we need to go in and execute what we do, because that's going to be the most important thing is, you know, can we go out there and execute our calls and be in the right place at the right time? So I think it's a balance between both of those things that you just asked.
11: And what have you seen from Mushrooms offense? What do you expect?
3: Well, they're very physical. They're very disciplined. I love the way they're coached. You can see, like, every play, you can see exactly what the offensive coordinator and the offensive coaches are trying to get accomplished. I think they have playmakers. The quarterback does a phenomenal job of just managing their offense and getting the ball distributed to the playmakers. I think they do things that counter what they're trying to get done. So if they're running the ball over here, they have counters going the other way on everything. And I think they just do a really good job of their system. At the end of the year, they were running the ball for 300 yards a game the last four games. And so they were very, very effective in what they were doing. And they really took it to their last, you know, three or four opponents.
4: in the back right there, Angelique.
12: Jay, I was going to ask you about Western also, but so let me tweak it a little bit. How much have you looked ahead to Oklahoma? How much have you started studying them? And
3: well, so I would just say, in general, we look at the top first three opponents quite a bit in the summer. So I spent a lot of time on Oklahoma this summer. The last, you know, 2 weeks or so, it's been all Western Michigan because they need our 100% full focus and attention. So, again, it's both. We've looked really, really closely at both teams.
12: And I have a second question about Michigan's offense. A lot of players have talked about how much faster it is than it was last year. I know you can't compare to last year, but have you seen that really evolve through camp, that they've gotten faster?
3: Well, I can say this. Jason Beck's offense is awesome, and it's another one of those things where you better be prepared for the tempo and the physicality and all the zigging and zagging and everything that goes with it. I think the fans are going to love it, and the players are going to love it. Now, we got to go out and execute, but I'm excited to watch it in person and be on the other side of the ball of it. I have seen the offensive players just get better and better and better at their execution. That's probably a better question for Jason, exactly where they're at, but I can't wait to watch it in person too. Going against it, it's tough to defend.
4: On the left, Chris.
2: Who are the guys that will be getting and making the calls on field for you?
3: The way we do the calls, I mean, obviously the middle linebacker does a good job. So Troy Bowles does a good job of getting people lined up. But the expectation is that everybody gets the call from the sideline and knows how to get lined up. And the communication, a lot of it goes through the safeties and the linebackers to the rest of the defense.
2: But you don't have, like, one assigned guy or anything like
3: that? Not really, because they all have responsibilities on what that looks like and getting lined up and getting everybody communication done. Yep.
4: I'll have John.
7: Defensive coordinators and coaches love it loud. Do you embrace the thought of having 110,000 behind your defense, and do you have any message for that crowd for these home games?
3: So I am so glad you asked that, and we want everyone to post this and put this out there. It's the biggest stadium in the country. We get the most fans of any stadium in the country. We need it the loudest of any of the stadiums in the country. So we need fans showing up, being crazy, being loud. Obviously, we want to be respectful to our opponents, but there's no decibel limit on being respectful. So we want this thing as loud as it can be. And when we're out there on defense, it needs to be deafening. And we need to put opposing quarterbacks fearful of what's going to happen when we come in here. And a lot of that's the way we play, but a lot of that is just the crowd being an opposing, you know, influence on what's going on. We need that. We need that. So all fans, come out rocking.
4: Last question.
13: At this stage of the season, before games get going, do you have a good sense of what you have, or is there still air of mystery of kind of?
3: Ooh, there's still mystery. There's still an unwrapping that unfolds. I think we have a really good idea what the team is and the direction we're heading and all that stuff, but you never quite know exactly what's going to happen when the lights turn on. And so I'm excited to see, especially, you know, there's four or five players for sure that I'm excited to see how they respond when the lights are on. But I really believe we have a good idea where we're at. And
13: do you want to share those four players, right?
3: No.
2: On the field or in the box?
3: I will be in the box right now. Yeah, the box is kind of boring, so part of me wants to get back down on the field. I just see it so good in the box that I have a hard time going back down. So,
12: it's air conditioning.
2: Sorry.
3: That won't happen. But that was a pretty special deal that we had that for those four or five games.
0: And that's defensive coordinator Jay Hill meeting with the media yesterday. We'll get to Jason Beck coming up a little after 5 o'clock, but always seems to be that when you get to game week, Larry, and I don't know if you know that was an experience that you had when you worked front office with the Lions or not, but I know around these parts, when we get to game week, a lot of conversation, a lot of questions come up of the depth chart and who is the top of the line, who is the guy that's going to be in charge of the defense, who's going to be the green sticker guy, who's going to be starting on the edge, who's starting at wide receiver, et cetera, et cetera. That may have been the most in-depth we had gotten when it came to a depth chart as you could possibly get.
1: I was going to say, I noticed that, Miz, with this group, they don't seem to be very, they keep tight-lipped about those kind of things. And I agree with you. I noticed that the Michigan crowd wants to hear more of that, you know, that kind of stuff. So, you know, they're balancing not telling you everything pretty good, you know. And then the other thing about Coach's remarks, I got to tell you a story. He talked about he wants the crowd raucous and rucked and crazy and loud. I did one year before the season, I went to Wayne Fonts.
0: Okay.
1: And I said, Coach, I said, man, why don't you as a coach, you know, go on one of these shows one of these times and say, man, we want y'all wild and crazy. We want Lions fans. And da, da, da. He said, no, Larry. I'm not going to do that. We just. I said, Coach, man, that's part of, that's, you know, get them riled up, man. It's almost like the other side of it. I used to go to Barry. I say, Barry, if you just one time just turned around and acknowledged the fans, or one time, you know, said, let's go, or you know, like a Tom Brady, let's go, or something like, I said, the crowd would erupt, your teammates would erupt. I couldn't get Barry to do it.
0: Man.
1: I couldn't get him to do it. He was just Barry Sanders, and which is one of the greatest ever, but I couldn't get him to do anything like that. And when I heard that coach say that, I was like, man, I wish I was with him, you know, because I'm with that coach, man. Come in, make noise, be crazy. Let them know it's 100 deep. Let them know this is Michigan, man. You know,
0: that's about it, man. Like, trust me, especially like you said, when we've been waiting, especially, you know, since the announcement, you know, so you go back really back to the bowl game. We have been waiting since the bowl game to see competitive football here in Ann Arbor. It's been a while. It's been a while to see the maize and blue on the football field in any capacity whatsoever. But to get a coach to reiterate that fans, when 7:36 hits on the dot, when that ball, when we line up, or that, or Western lines up to kick the ball off to open that game up, I want 100,000 plus to just wild out, go crazy. Don't the chains are off, just go buck wild. But leave your clothes on. Leave your clothes on. But go buck wild.
1: I wonder how what Jamie would say about this. But as a player, I loved it, man. Your home crowd, when they're raucous and they're crazy and they're rocks, man, that does something for. I was an animated kind of player, and it helped me out, man. You know, to see these people behind us and going nuts like that. To this day, I can tell you about 10 games on every level that I played on where that was the case. Mm-hmm. You know. The great Monday Night Football, when I was with the Dolphins and we beat the Bears that Monday night, the Orange Bowl rocked like never before. That thing was rocking. It was crazy. I think that helps make history too. When 100,000 plus is rockets like that, I can just remember, man, Thanksgiving Day, 1983, when the Lions, when we beat the Pittsburgh Steelers on Thanksgiving Day, and they were more notable. We were up and coming, but they were more notable. They were the Pittsburgh Steelers.
0: Yeah.
1: We beat them 45-3 on Thanksgiving Day in 1983, I believe it was. I can remember certain games, man, where the crowd make a difference.
0: They do.
1: Make a difference, absolutely.
0: Exactly right. I mean, that's the one thing I think a lot of people wonder, you know, with defensive coordinators, you know, how do you get prepared when you got 100,000 plus making noise? And like, that's something that defense, they like, listen, we don't want to be able to hear the quarterback on the other side of the ball, you know, ready, or make his calls or whatnot. Yeah. No, we want to be able to just to hear 100,000 folks just, you know, making as much noise as possible, screaming at the top of their lungs, where all we got to do is we just got to look at that little brown oval in the middle of the field. And when we see that, boom, We go at it. Hey, like, that's what I want. That's what they want.
1: To the opposite side of that, it hurts your offense. Now, I was an offensive player. I hated being in those arenas where it was that loud because, you know, but this is the weirdest thing. The games, for some reason, I don't know if we're trained like this or whatever. When I played center, out of all the noise, I could hear the quarterback's voice. Either shotgun or regular, you know, regular snap, I could just pick his voice out. No matter how loud the crowd, I could hear him. It seemed like I only heard him. And then, you know, when you come off, when you're coming off the field or whatever, if they're loud and all of that, then you notice it. I was like, dang, that's pretty loud, you know. but I can hear the quarterback. I guess I trained myself, or most centers or offensive linemen, we train ourselves to make sure we can hear that quarterback's voice.
0: There's only one person you need that the offensive line need to hear, and that is, like you said, that's QB, that's your quarterback.
1: That's the QB. And some quarterbacks, depending on their voices and their demeanor and everything, you know, you have to, but like John Elway, I could hear John Elway crystal clear. Marino, I could hear Marino crystal clear. One of my Lions quarterbacks, either Gary Danielson or Eric Hipple, we used to say, man, you gotta speak up or yell or we can't really hear you.
0: Put your bass in your voice.
1: Yeah. Like Jamie and WTKA, you know, you know, we can't hear that in the crowd.
0: Well, I'll tell you what, Larry, I know one individual that is very familiar with hearing over 100,000 going strong over at the Big House, and that is our guy, Nick Bumgarner from The Athletic, as he is our beat writer for the Lions, but he did a lot of work for the University of Michigan Wolverines. So we'll chat with Nick coming up on the other side of the break as you're listening to the M Zone on the Big 1050.
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1: And welcome back to the M Zone. Jamie Morris will be joining us here in a little bit. He's picking up CJ. So you got me, Matt the Ms. Missler. You got big sweet Larry Lee joining us from Monroe.
2: Yeah.
1: And then joining us, as I mentioned, as we're heading to a break, a guy that has been well known to be at the big house in front of, inside the booth with over 100,000 plus, but now he goes to a bit of a smaller stadium at the very least, and a little bit closer, a little bit out of town at the very least. He is a beat writer for the Detroit Lions for The Athletic. It's our guy, Nick Baumgartner. Nick, hey, good afternoon, my man. How you doing?
3: Good. So Nick, summer's over. It's like tornado weather out here, Miz.
1: We got a tornado warning actually in effect until about 4:17, according to the National Weather Service. So if you're listening to the sound of our voices,
3: I'm in my basement, so we're good.
1: There you go. Yeah,
2: you're already there.
1: Yeah. Nick was well prepared even before a warning went in place. Like, you know what?
3: Yeah,
1: I'm gonna go sit in my basement.
2: That's the one time I get a little worried being in these RVs, man. You know.
3: Oh yeah.
2: You know that.
3: That'd be it.
2: Gotta
3: get in the bathtub.
1: We're not gonna ask you how to get out. We're not gonna ask you how to get out. Fit. That's what I was gonna say. Getting out, that's your own problem. We'll get you in there, but getting out, that's your own problem at that point. Right. Nick, the 53-man roster was dwindled down this past Sunday, and I guess there are a couple of eyebrow raisers originally, but we have seen since then that there have been some more shuffling around as well with Ty Conklin was one of the guys that did not make the cut. There are a couple of other ones, including we were mentioning in the break, in Dortch, who missed out on the cut with the Lions. But then he ends up getting signed, to Buffalo, if I'm not mistaken?
3: Yes.
1: Were there any other players that just kind of made you go, wow, I'm surprised he didn't make the 50, that he made or didn't make the 53-man roster?
3: Yeah, the one that on defense that didn't make it was Nick Whiteside, the corner from Sacramento Valley, who last year, too, was in the Legion of Boom game and had been in, I think he was in camp, too, and had been there the whole year, maybe. But he's a really good-looking outside corner, and I thought he had a good camp. Although I would say I think he got dinged up at the end, maybe, possibly, and then he also kind of started really hot and maybe leveled off, and it didn't finish maybe as strong. So I thought maybe he had a shot to make it, but he's also on the practice squad, so I think we'll probably see him at some point. And then also they they kept Seth McLaughlin, but then he was hurt, so they had to get him off the roster, and they're down to 51 now, and they don't have a backup center on there right now. So I'm wondering if we see like Mason Miller get called up, possibly, or some other things. And then I guess the one other, you mentioned Dortch, but Tay Martin makes it. That was, I guess, not a shocker. Jackson Meeks also makes it. Two guys that had a really good camp. And then one guy that I'll say that might still be on the team for week one, we'll see, would be Tom Kennedy. I wouldn't rule it out. By cutting Dortch, they don't have a punt returner on the roster.
1: Mm-hmm.
3: They still have Tom Kennedy and Dominic Lovett on the practice squad. Right. So I wouldn't be surprised if one of those guys is on there. And it could be Tom Kennedy. I mean, I think Tom Kennedy's earned it. He's been around for a long time. And I think that'd be cool. I think that's one of those moves that Campbell makes sometimes at the locker room respects as well. And so I wouldn't be shocked if we see 85 out there in week one.
2: You know, I agree with you on the Nick White side. When I have, some personal ties to Nick Whiteside, his uncle, his dad, and his uncles and all went to school with my daughters out at Avondale High School out that way, and so I've known him since he was born, that kind of thing. So I was he's still, like you said, on the practice squad. But yeah. I'm gonna share. There's a quote. Kevin Colbert, probably my best friend, Pittsburgh Steelers GM. We worked together at the Lions all those years, and Kevin had a saying that every time I get a chance to quote it, I do. He said, when you're first round draft choice, you spend your whole career proving you can't play. And when you're an undrafted free agent, you prove your whole career trying to prove

0: really good job of finding these young guys. They either weren't drafted. Luke Altmaier, the quarterback who's on the practice squad. Either weren't drafted or were drafted late and cut, and then they give them, guys that they liked in the scouting process, bring them in here, and oftentimes, it ends up working out. Like, Whiteside played valuable reps for them last year, helped them win a game, and he'll do it again this year, I'm sure. Same thing for some of those other guys that got cut, that'll be back on the squad as well. Joe Bocci, the Michigan State linebacker, wouldn't be surprised if he's on the team in the first month of the season for one reason or another. So they have done a nice job, I think, the whole group, of making this whole thing deeper. You can see it every year. It's a little bit deeper. A little bit. We were talking off the air, like, the offensive line is deeper, I feel like, just on pure depth than it's been in a good minute. So they've done a nice job with this general roster overall, I think.
1: Well, they need to be deeper at the defensive back position.
0: Yeah.
1: That's where they've had the issue every year, Hopefully they're deeper.
0: Well, they got a lot of guys, but I don't know. Sometimes it's like, well, is it a big pond that's real shallow, or is it a deep pond? I don't know. We got a lot of guys, but we'll see how it goes.
1: We will find out,
2: Nick Bumgarner. Go ahead, Miss.
3: I was just gonna reiterate. We got Nick Bumgarner from The Athletic on with us here on the M Zone, the Big Ten 50. Kind of sticking with that whole offensive line thing. Obviously, we know that Cade Mays is going to be out for, another month and a half or so.
0: Mm-hmm.
3: 1 month and a half to 2 months. Especially with McLaughlin hitting the, being waived. And it seems like it's now, we mentioned the center spot, kind of seems to be held, being held by Juice Scruggs. Has there been any talk about maybe the potential of Tate Rettledge maybe moving over to center, or even Christian Mahogany for that point to kind of as a backup?
0: I feel like the Tate thing has died down. Tate to center has died down for two reasons. And one, I don't think he likes playing center. I don't think he loves it. Which you'll hear a lot from guards. It's just, Larry knows it's a thing. A lot of these guys, they don't like doing it. There's a lot of responsibility. There's a lot on your plate, right, that you don't have to do when you're a guard. But he would do it if they needed him to. But I think the main reason why I don't think you've heard as much of that is I think that the Campbell and Hank Fraley think that Tate Rettledge is on the verge of becoming a Pro Bowl guard, like a very good guard. And I think they want to leave him alone and let him just stay there. And, if the offensive line takes a bit of a different shape than it had a couple of years ago, when your strength was Ragnow in the middle, Panay and Decker on the outside, well, now you have maybe Panay and Blake Miller, and then maybe it's Rattledge instead of the center. So it's just your guard is maybe your tone setter inside. I don't know how it'll work out, but I think Rattledge is on the verge of doing something really special. So I don't think they want to move him around as much. The one guy that I think they were impressed with, though, at the end of camp that I could see getting a shot is Mason Miller, who was at North Dakota State a couple years ago. He played with Gray Zabel. He's a tackle at North Dakota State, then a guard, has also played center. He's one of these guys. He's tough. He's big. He's got a tackle body, which the Lions like. So I could see him getting moved up, too. But I think the plan is to just hold on the fort with Scruggs, who you got to remember now, when they traded David Montgomery in the year, the key to that whole thing was Juice Scruggs.
3: Mm-hmm.
0: They wanted to upgrade, in theory, the backup center at the time, which they did, but now he's obviously pushing a starting job. So their hope, obviously, is that he can hold the fort down until, Mays can get back. But I think the rest of the line guys, like between Mahogany and Ben Bartsch, who's played well late at the left guard spot, Rattledge is great. The two tackles have been very good. I think the line could be okay here when the season starts.
1: I was going to ask you, how is Panay looking at left tackle?
0: Like he'd never played right tackle. I think it's pretty much what it is. Like, you got to remember, too, like, Panay was a left tackle all through
1: college. That's true.
0: And
1: that is true.
0: The other thing that people forget about Panay, not only was he a left tackle all throughout college, a starter who started every game he played, including his true freshman year. This dude was 17 years old, barely 17 years old when he started against like three first round picks against Auburn or whatever it was. I remember this. His first game as a freshman at left tackle and dominated everybody. He'll be just fine. Yeah. He'll be just fine. He is outstanding. I think Panay is right in the heart of the beginning of his prime, hopefully, here. And I think you'll see that play out for the next couple of years.
1: And you know what we might

0: see a career out of him is like the left tackle at the 49ers, big boy.
1: Trent Williams.
0: Yeah.
1: That's exactly what I think of when I think of Penei, Trent Williams. Same thing.
0: Yeah. Same
1: you
0: thing.
1: You are almost designing your offense around him in some way.
2: Exactly.
1: Like that. You know what I'm saying? Yeah. And that's what Kyle Shanahan did with Trent Williams when he was in his prime, and I definitely think that'll be a thing with Penei down the road.
0: I think I might still have some scouting skills still.
1: You like it? I know. I like it. What are you looking at here?
3: Yeah. What everyone doesn't know is that Larry is kind of getting himself ready for that new AD position over there at UCLA now.
1: That's right. The AD, the director of personnel, and both. You can do both.
3: Exactly.
0: I tell you what, college football has become pro football.
1: Exactly. Like, that's what I'm saying. Like, all these schools, they need everything that the pro teams have now. They need all of it.
0: Exactly. And it's, but by what I understand, that job's locked up for a while with what's his name?
1: So.
0: Tim. Tim. He was at the. Oh, he was the Lakers. He was the Lakers.
1: Young guy.
0: Yeah, young guy. He was a Bruin. Yeah. He's a Bruin, but he's a young guy and right now he's doing a pro bono. You know.
1: Oh God. Geez.
0: Yeah.
3: Well. So that's already a steal at that point, you know?
0: Exactly. Well, he got, I don't know the hard number, but I heard he got like 20 plus million in the sale of the Lakers. You know, he was part of that deal. So he can do pro bowl right now.
1: Yeah.
3: he's just trying to stay out of dodge of anything LA sport wise right now, especially with all the fun that's happening with the rival of the Lakers with the Clippers that dropped yesterday.
1: Oh my God.
0: Oh, yeah.
3: Oh my goodness gracious. We'll definitely have to get to that a little bit later on in the show, Larry, when Jamie joins us. Nick Bumgarner from The Athletic is still joining us here on the M Zone on the Big 1050 WTKA online at the big1050.com. Want to switch over to the defensive side of the ball because that was I think the like that as far as that grouping of players were there are going to be some tough cuts, but we obviously had seen some of the guys that were drafted last year in terms of Derek Moore, he made the cut. Seemed like they're very high on the tandem of Aleem McNeil alongside of either Skyler with Ty Leak, but then you had guys like Skyler Gil Howard who really showed up in the preseason, and then we saw some good action from an old veteran in Levi Onwuzurike, who kind of made his presence known as well. And even Ahmed Hassanin was also was very highly looked upon in the preseason. I guess my question for you, Nick, is could this questionably be one of the most fearsome front four for the Lions, probably next to a team that's currently probably favored to win it all in the Rams?
1: I mean, they have a lot. They do have a lot, and they have everything they kind of need is really the more important thing, finally, because like you mentioned, the two guys there that I think would be the X factors, Derek Moore and Skyler Gil Howard. Brad Holmes talked about this earlier in the week and kind of admitted that they wanted to get more juice on the defensive line. They wanted to get more pass rush ability, more we got to get after the quarterback for a number of reasons. Not discluding the fact that they don't have a strong secondary right now. So the faster you can get up to the quarterback, the less those guys have to worry about stuff. So like Skyler Gil Howard was a terror in college as this like sawed off, you know, short like Braden Fisk a little bit with the Rams. Mm-hmm. You know, I like that. It would get up in you. And he's just a nightmare for those guards and centers inside. And, you know, he's one that adds on. Hassanin's another one that can move around now that he's healthy. He worked out, I think, all last year with Hutchinson's trainer. So he's, like, in the best shape he's ever been in. And he is a complete, like, motor. Like, he just never stops. And then Derek Moore, I think, is really the one who could, you know, guys, I think Derek Moore has a chance to be a more impactful NFL player. And he was really good at Michigan. But I think he has a chance to be a more impactful NFL player than he was at Michigan because I think that he has a skill set that can be used in greater ways than it was when, you know, when he's at Michigan, he's playing one position, he's in a rotation, and he does his job, and he's not doing a whole. The Lions can move this guy around. He can run, he's got power, he's got length. Like there's a lot he can do, and so I'm very curious to see how they use him. And, you know, DJ Wonnum was good too. But if it weren't for DJ Wonnum, Derek Moore might have been in the starting. He had that good of a camp, I feel like. By the end, they were like, you're done. We're not even going to put you back out there. So I think that that was a job well done in the draft and then in the free agency to shore up some of that stuff up front.
3: I want to get you. Go ahead, Larry. I'm sorry.
0: I was going to ask, have you seen, our internal, my internal word on this show,
1: mm-hmm.
0: cerebral.
1: Yeah.
0: How's our coach looking right now? Is he, he seems more, not laid back, but more, intense.
1: I think he's more focused. He does seem more intense to a degree. I don't know how you get much more intense than Dan Campbell, but like the focus seems deeper with him. Cause I do think I've sensed this all year. You know, like he really took it hard. I think last year that it did not go the way it was supposed to go. And it was not acceptable for him. I don't think that he's the type of person that needs to wait around for somebody to tell him that's not good enough. Like when the day the season was over, he was like, you know, as my understanding is he was not like a happy camper for a minute, you know, for a good minute there until they made some changes. And like, it's been kind of that, it's not been this, like he's got this anger or attitude to him, but there's been like a seriousness, maybe more of a seriousness. I can sense that. I feel like all year with him, that they know that this is a big season for everybody. Like, Larry, you know this. This is an interesting time for Dan and Brad as a team because, like, until this point, because they did such a good job early, they haven't had any games where it's like, oh, man, if whatever happens here, if you lose this, it's going to be hard for us to forget that or overcome that or it's going to be a problem. They haven't had that yet. But this year, you get to the playoffs, you need to win the game. You need to advance and do more than you did, or people are going to be like, what's up with this? So for the first time, there's that little bit of pressure, I think, and I think they both responded well, Brad and Dan. I think they both responded with focus, and they changed.
0: Well, I will say this, Nick. You know, I don't know how to turn it on and turn it off. He did go for 4th and 11 in Cincinnati in the preseason, where if they would have gotten it, he tried to get them to jump off sides. If they would have done that, they still would have had 6 yards to go.
1: I know.
0: Dan, what was that?
1: My favorite Dan Campbell preseason moment in the second game, they had the third line in there, and it was the last drive of the game, and they're going down there. He wanted to run the clock out, and they're down there in scoring position, but you could tell he wanted to get enough first downs to where they could kneel it out and, you know, hey, offensive line, go win us the game. Like, that was what he told them. So they go out there, they get to like 3rd and short, and they don't get it. And they all look back to the sideline, the offensive line, they're wiped out. They're like, you going to kick this field goal? And the camera cut to Dan, and you could see him. He blew up, started MFing him. Don't look back over here. You guys do your job. And then the next play, they get the yard, they get the first down. The whole offensive line is like, let's go. And I was like, that's Dan Campbell. That's Dan
0: Campbell. I saw that 4th and 11. I said, Dan, I'd rather he had run a play then, but don't go up there trying to make him jump off sides. That's irrelevant.
1: Yeah, well,
3: especially when you had Jake Bates end up kicking the field goal before all the penalty stuff that came around too. So
1: yeah,
0: right.
3: So that didn't also help.
0: So that lets you know I'm noticing. I'm watching.
1: Got to pay attention to these things. Yeah, that's right.
3: Nick, before I got one last question before we let you go. Yeah. I guess maybe it should be a two-parter because to me, I was a little surprised when they were going through camp and. You know, I know he's a little more experienced now. I guess is the cleanest way of saying he's an elder statesman. But Devin White made the cut, which again I had no idea that he was a free agent until he came to Detroit. But I'm also a little bit when I mentioned early on about an eyebrow raiser, Ennis Rekstra making the cut and surprisingly healthy by preseason's end.
1: So, yeah, well, that's the biggest win, right?
3: Yeah.
1: Made it through, still standing. He's a tough kid. He played hurt, I think, in camp as well, and he got better, too. So I'm curious to see how that pans out. But I'll tell you what, Devin White has been really good and really active every time I've seen him out there. And I think that the theory that the Lions might have with him is when he got to play next to Levante David, and when Levante David was cooking, like, Devin White was awesome. When he got to play next to a really good player, and now he's going to get to play next to Jack Campbell, I think they kind of are like, hey, this guy's awesome. Jack will take care of all your mistakes. Just go cut loose and just go run after people and make plays. Like, he can still do that for sure. So he could be a sneaky good ad for them. That was nobody talked about that when they signed him, because I think everybody thought, well, he's broken. He's not the same player. But it's like, if you put him with Jack Campbell, like, it might be similar to what he was with Levante. You never know.
0: I think this is an important year for Shepherd as well. He could be in the head coaching mindset if the Lions defense does well.
1: Mm-hmm. Yeah, by next year he could be a guy if they have a good season. He was closer than people realized to getting the Dolphins job this go round. And he's been on every person you talk to that knows all that stuff. He's one of the first three or four names that gets brought up every time. So, yes, if they have a big year, he could certainly be on his way, which would be two guys for Dan Campbell there already. Three with Aaron Glenn. Yeah.
3: Mm-hmm.
0: Have you gotten to know Chris Greer yet? Has he been around much or anything?
1: Oh, I don't know. I haven't been there as much in those last couple of weeks, but he is now with him, so I assume he's been around, yeah.
0: Yeah, okay.
1: And honestly, I assume so.
3: And honestly, it might have been in Calvin's best effort to stay in Detroit, especially when you take a look at all the, let's just say, the roster that's down there in Miami.
1: The Dolphins,
3: right now.
1: Yeah, that didn't look like a fun job, to be quite honest. But, like, it's good they went down there, and, like, he impressed them more than they thought, I think, he would have.
3: Mm-hmm.
1: But it's been good so far.
3: It's good to be able to keep him up here at the very least. Nick, I guess I want to wrap up one last question. Let's just say, hypothetically, this team stays healthy from week one all the way to week number 18. What have you given your projection for the Lions season this year?
1: If they stay healthy the whole way, like, I think they win the division. If they stay healthy the whole way, I think they win the division, and this season goes the way that everybody expects and hopes it will go. Because if you look at this thing on paper across the board, they have, like, nine guys who are, like, max-level contract guys. And there's nobody, not in this division, not anywhere in the NFL, really, that has that much. So if they can get Kirby and Branch back to some kind of strength, if Cade Mays can come back and make an impact, like, they have what they need to win the division again and then make a run in the playoffs. Like, it's all right there. But as we all know in the NFL, the health, especially in the last few years, has been such a big, like, X factor for not just the Lions, but everybody. So it's a big knock on wood. But I'll tell you, the roster is where it should be. There's not a whole lot more you can nitpick about with this.
0: Plus, the schedule is a lot easier this year.
1: And the schedule is a lot easier, which is a huge deal.
3: That's a big one right there. Yep.
1: Yes.
3: But the NFL season officially gets kicked underway in 6 days' time when you have a Super Bowl rematch between the Patriots at Seattle. But, of course, we're focused on the game that is in 10 days' time, when the Lions host the New Orleans Saints at Ford Field at 1 o'clock, a game you can hear right here on the Big 1050. Nick, I appreciate you for coming on and apparently being more heads up than anyone to apparently do shelter in the basement under a tornado warning helmet right now.
1: Very good.
3: Appreciate you, Nick.
0: All right, take care, Nick.
3: That's Nick Bumgarner from The Athletic. We're going to take a break. When we come back, Big Sweet, are you ready for her?
0: Yes, sir. My home girl!
3: The angel of the big house joins us next. Coming up here on the other side of the break, here on the M Zone on the Big 1050.
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5: 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The Las Vegas Raiders have officially named Kirk Cousins as their starter. Head coach Clint Kubiak did not say when first overall pick Fernando Mendoza would start this season. He'll be the first quarterback drafted with the first overall pick to not start since Baker Mayfield in 2018. I'm Adam Abdallah.
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0: Welcome back to the M Zone. Hey, we found him. He's somewhere out there in Ann Arbor. Jamie Morris is here.
1: Yeah, I'm here, baby. What's up? What's up? It's game week. Game week.
0: Is he somewhere? He's somewhere out there. He hasn't flown away yet, so that's good news right there.
2: Did he click his red shoes and make his way into the
0: store? I don't know. I was going to ask him, did you grab a broom and try to ride out or something, or what's going on?
3: I love that.
4: You know, those running backs are all hyper and all that. The offensive lineman, we got to be the cerebral one and say, calm your little ass down. You know,
0: or you can be like me, the member of the media, and apparently big time another member of the media, because joining us right now is the angel of the big house, Angelique Chingales from Detroit News. Angelique, how
4: are
0: you?
4: Oh, wait, sorry.
0: Larry, do it.
4: My home girl.
0: Angelique, how are you?
1: She actually likes that.
2: I love it.
4: My home girl, y'all.
2: Because I know it's real. It's not disingenuous. Yeah. I know Larry feels this.
4: Yes. Yes.
2: You know what, Jamie? It's the fact that this bothers you says a lot more about you. You're just jealous.
1: It doesn't bother me. But wait a minute.
4: Shots fired.
1: I was one of the people that gave you the name, the Angel of the Big House. Are you freaking kidding me?
2: You're just a little jealous of the Ohio connection. You're a little jealous of this Ohio connection.
4: Always.
1: I have an affinity to you, Angelique, because you like running backs. That's all. I do.
2: I prefer, you know, my position that I really admire. I offensive line. That's like.
4: Thank you. But then I
2: have to say running backs.
1: That's the right word.
4: We need all the love we can get.
2: Lloyd Carr used to always, you know, accuse me of only caring about the quarterbacks. And I remember one time he let us into spring practice, and I was off watching the offensive line. He bellows, you know, why aren't you watching the quarterbacks? And I'm like, because, you know, a great quarterback can be made greater by a great offensive line. So.
4: Go on, girl. Preach. Wow. Amen. Preach. Wow. Preach, Angelique.
1: Well,
4: preach.
1: Speak about this offensive line, Angelique. Are you excited to see what this offensive line can do?
2: Yeah, no, for sure. I mean, we know three parts of it. We know three starting spots. And, you know, we talked to Blake Frazier after Wednesday after the coordinator spoke. And, you know, he's definitely bulked up, and he knew that was something he had to do when he arrived at Michigan. So he definitely looks the part, maybe not quite as big as left tackles that you normally think. But, you know, I think that those three, Jake in the middle and Andrew, those three are very close, and they've come up together, and I think they feel very comfortable working on that line together. And now it's going to be, you know, the competition for the guard spots. Kyle Whittingham says he knows the starting five. If the guards know, they weren't saying, but I think they're fine, and they feel like they've got 9-10 guys that are, you know, perfect for that spot. And then they have the Rhino position, too, that Jason Beck brought with him from back in Syracuse. So, does it sound like there's a tornado warning?
1: There's a tornado warning. You're getting it on. They're getting it on their phones and everything too.
2: Ours expired here. So, yeah.
4: That was my phone. He's in
1: Monroe.
2: Yeah, that's where it was heading next, though. So,
1: right.
2: Yeah, be safe. But
4: all right.
2: Yeah, I mean, there's lots of things. I mean, we talked, Jamie. We're all kind of tired of a month of, and you got to see some practice. We did not in the media, and really tired of, you know, it's not that you don't believe what the players are telling you, but you want to see it for yourselves. I mean, they've all been talking about how great everything is, but I've heard that every summer going into a season.
1: Exactly.
2: So you just want to see it for yourself now, and I'm really, really curious to see what a Kyle Whittingham coach team looks like.
1: No, you're right. And I want, for Kyle Whittingham, this is a chance to introduce himself to the nation. Because when you're at Utah, and there's nothing against Utah, I'm not trying to say anything bad about Utah. He's done a great job. His 21 years have been excellent. But that being said, this is his chance. He's in the Big Ten. He's at a blue blood like Michigan. And if he does what he's done at Utah, turn this thing around, I'll tell you what, he'll get all the praise and all the things that he needs, that he is looking for. I think he'll do really well here, and he'll get the national people to recognize him, not just local, not just the state, but everybody will recognize him as a great coach.
2: And he has, you know, Jamie, he has really garnered a lot of national attention since he's mm-hmm. been in Ann Arbor. And,
1: right.
2: And more than I always heard about Kyle Whittingham. I've seen him coach against Michigan a couple times right. and be successful against Michigan. But you're right. I mean, now the spotlight is really on him. And that's what I was asking him the other day is, you know, does this job feel bigger? And, mm-hmm. you know, bigger than Utah is what I was suggesting. And he was like, no, if you're a coach at any level, the job is what the job is, and you're mm-hmm. coaching these young men, and of course you want to win. That's the bottom line. But taking on a program like this is definitely a bigger task in my mind. I mean, I don't think the day to day is very different than what he experienced for 21 years as Utah head coach, but the pressures are different. I mean, there are a lot more eyeballs on Michigan than Utah. I really believe that for all the reasons you said. They play in the Big Ten and you know, they play right now in the biggest stadium and it's, you know, a team everybody recognizes.
1: Exactly. I mean, the toughest thing is, I mean, for Kyle Whittingham, if I'm coaching the University of Michigan, I'm excited just to go out on that field and witness 100,000 plus fans, you know what I'm saying? But for these kids, they're just hungry. They just want to show everybody that was no mistake last year. We won 9 games and we're going to keep doing it. We, you know, I think they have something to show. Now, from a defensive standpoint, I think this defense, these coaches are raving about this defense, as does the kids. And if, you know, every position, and they feel good about the positioning of this defense. I mean, Jason Beck is, I mean, he's been pretty, I mean, Jay Hill mm-hmm. has been really excited about this defense. So I'm kind of excited to see this defense play.
2: He is, and he said the other day that it's comparable to the 2023 Michigan defense. So, and that was a pretty solid defense at Michigan.
1: Yeah, that was pretty good. I'm just going to say.
2: I mean, and maybe he's talking schematically. I don't see it yet in terms of personnel. I mean, so that's what I'm waiting to see. Are the bodies there like that 2023 team? I think the secondary is going to be surprised. I think people know it's going to be good, but right. I think it's going to be surprisingly good. Mm-hmm. I know it lacks a little depth. They want some more bodies, but that's when you have experience and you have veterans back there. And, you know, I think that's going to stand out. I really want to see these linebackers. I mean, that's always been my one hesitation about this defense, is how good is this group going to be? And because they lost a lot of, you know, they lost Jimmy Roller and Cole Sullivan and Ernest Ausman from last year. Not to mm-hmm. say these guys won't be as good, but just need to see what they can do.
1: No, you're right about that. I worried about the linebackers too early on, but they've done a great job in camp. They come out of camp. Jay Hill is excited about him. That was the first thing he talked about when he came to the podium. He was excited about the linebackers. So, I mean, I don't know. Maybe he's giving us the head fake. You know what I'm saying? But he's not. I think he's excited about it.
2: I think he was confident. I think he knows people have sort of seen me in the linebackers and saying it might be weakness, you know, your quotes. So I think that's part of it. I mean, a good coach wants to get the, you know, their position groups motivated. He knows they see all this stuff and they read and they check social media. So I think, but again, I don't think he was being disingenuous, but I think he was making a point to make sure their confidence is up. And I know Larry's been trying to interject, even though he's got a tornado around him.
4: Oh, no. I was just going to say, I like the defensive coordinator's comment. He's not used to 100,000 strong. He said he wants everybody to be crazy and, you know, come there and let them have it. And I like that. I like that. So I think that's going to be effort for those guys.
1: Somebody must have told him, you know, for 100,000 people, it's very quiet.
4: Oh, he wanted them to
1: pipe up.
2: It was always very quiet But now, you know, after what, 2010, when they they added the suites, it definitely is it's definitely louder, and that's definitely holding the sound in. But I mean, I remember back in the early 90s, Elvis Gerbeck was telling me that he wished he could play at like Ohio Stadium every week because it was so loud with the decks, and that Michigan Stadium was so quiet. But that was a long time ago, and I think it's going to be really fun experience for these coaches too to be in that environment. You know, they haven't experienced that per se.
3: No.
4: So the Michigan crowd is not like a caviar kind of crowd or something.
2: It used to be.
3: We used to do the golf collapse and everything like that. And you know, I don't want to dog out the Michigan fans because they're great fans and they come to every game the way you're supposed to. But sometimes they're admirers of the game instead of being involved in the game. And maybe that was, you know, I remember Bo used to turn around and tell him to be quiet. What are you doing that for? We got to keep them going.
2: But you do want, wasn't Iowa one of the places that you thought was tough? Because they like studied Iowa, the opponents and knew what to yell at you specifically. Yep,
3: they knew exactly what to say about you. Yeah, they knew exactly what to say and everything like that.
0: We called Jamie everything but a good guy.
3: That was true. Go get, and they were right up on you. They were right behind you. It's like they could put their hands and touch you if they wanted to, but don't touch me when I'm got my helmet on.
2: You know, I wanted to ask Larry what he thought of the USC crowd last weekend.
4: We talked about that.
2: I knew you did.
4: That was. I was surprised. I really was. You know, they just spent a lot of money at SC for new facilities and all that kind of stuff. I was really surprised at that crowd. And so, you know, I'm not going to talk loud because we got Cal. We go up to Cal this weekend. So, but I like to think by what I've seen so far at the UCLA, we're going to be much, much better.
2: I think that's a sleeper team. I think that's, you know, you look at Michigan's schedule and where that game falls. I mean, I don't know what you guys believe in trap games,
3: but
2: that definitely has that feel. But, you know, it benefits Michigan that it's here. But I think UCLA is going to be very much improved.
3: Angelique, I have one loss at home. One loss on the road, but I got one loss.
2: Well, you have Indiana. You have them losing to Indiana.
3: Nope.
2: Iowa.
0: Yep.
3: Yes.
2: Yes. I think Iowa's tricky. I look at the schedule just because we don't know what this team looks like with live bullets, as coaches like to say.
3: Yes.
2: I mean, I could say they could go to Minnesota and struggle. I mean, Minnesota's got some good weapons.
3: Ain't nobody losing the jug. We ain't losing the jug.
2: Okay,
3: we
2: the jug. I know. But I look at that game. I look at UCLA. I look at Iowa as games that really, to me right now, are coin flips. Mm-hmm. So, but that's, again, just not having really seen them.
3: We haven't. Right. We haven't seen them live yet. We haven't seen them get after anybody. We can't compare them to anywhere else because we don't know most of these kids.
0: They haven't
3: not
0: hit any,
3: all of them.
0: They haven't hit anyone that's not wearing maize and blue themselves. At the
3: exactly.
2: I didn't even mention Penn State. I forgot to mention Penn State. But I think people are having this conversation around the country just because of the portal aspect of it. You just don't know rosters like you used to. You know, there are new players everywhere, and it's really hard to know what a lot of these teams have coming into a season. Did Jamie just get zapped by the tornado?
0: He might have. I don't know. He may have been picked up. Anti-am. There's a twist. It's a twist. I want to ask you a question, Angelique. First off, I can't profusely apologize enough to you for a couple Mondays back.
2: I know.
0: Listen,
2: I'm not over it yet. Okay.
0: That's fine. I'll find a way to make it up to you. I don't know how, but I'll find a way. If I got to call up my guy Day Day to bring up some Cincinnati love for you, then we'll do that. But the other big bit of news that came up this week was, and it just turned into one of those a nothing burger, but the change in schedule for next season, where Buffalo is. Is that going to be a week zero game? But then they moved Texas to week number two. Even though they thought they were going to play, even though they thought they were going to play them on September 11th of 2027, but they have slid in Eastern Michigan to that role. Does that really impact anything for next season in your eyes or no?
2: No, I don't think so. I'm looking at the weather in Austin for this weekend, just for comparative purposes.
0: Right.
2: It's going to be steaming hot there. And I do hope that's a night game just for the, for everybody's sake, because it's a tough place to play and it's going to be blazing hot. But no, I don't think so. I mean, they moved everybody up. They did, as you said, they moved the Eastern Michigan game to September 11th. So I'm just glad they're playing it. I think there were people concerned that that game wouldn't happen. And I'm really glad that it's definitely happening. So I think that's something, that's a game that a lot of Michigan fans have wanted to watch in person in Austin. And I've only been to Austin once. It was cover women's basketball forever ago. And it's a great town. Great town.
0: It's a beautiful town. I was there last time, this time around, actually. Well, not this time around, but towards the beginning of August last year. And it's definitely not big man weather. It's definitely hot, humid, and just complete. I don't think it dropped under triple digits until about like 9-10 o'clock at night. But again, that was beginning of August compared to now, which really is there really a difference at this point though? I don't think there really is.
3: No.
2: Not that it would be any different a week later.
3: As Shin Beckler would say, to play in the North Atlantic, you got to practice in it. So let's do it, baby.
0: But we're not even in the North Atlantic. We're in the Midwest.
3: I know, but it sounds better because it's a war anatomy and, all of that,
2: Well.
3: Yeah, go.
2: Get out of there, Larry. Don't want to lose him to the storm here.
3: No, get Larry, leave. You can leave. Okay, he's gone.
2: I hope he's not gone, but,
3: No, he's gone. He's gone to whatchamacallit. I got it. It's been a traveling day today, I learned a lot.
2: It's been a crazy day weather-wise. I mean, this is... I'm assuming that they obviously moved practice indoors. So
3: I'm sure they did. This was a fun day back in the day when you could go inside the indoor facility. Now they do that on the whim now, which is nice.
2: So I think you saw the women's basketball news today, too, about Mila Holloway. She's has a lower leg injury and she's out for a bit. Which is pretty big, pretty.
3: That's pretty. News. Yeah, that is some tough news. My goodness. Brandon McCoy was some news, too.
2: Mm-hmm.
3: I mean,
2: mm-hmm.
3: That was crazy. This is crazy. The whole college football thing, Angelique. It's crazy because what the heck is they are they going to kick LSU out of the SEC?
2: I was just like, I think about all the years covering Jim Harbaugh and how crazy that could be, but I can't even imagine covering Lane Kiffin and how nutty that is.
3: I can't believe how. Yes, that is crazy. And then, I'm hearing in the backlogs is that Greg Sankey is working on a way to do the 24 team playoff system. Now, this is Greg Sankey who SEC we'll play our own national mm-hmm. championship. Mm-hmm. So why the big change? And how does he keep his media partner involved? This is all about TV.
2: It's always about TV. And I know Petiti was on a podcast today, and I know he's got his thoughts on things. But
3: I saw that too.
2: It's just going to keep going that way. But they're going to make the regular season just non. I mean, why would you even care about it? So,
3: I don't think anybody's going to care about the regular season anymore. You can get four losses and get to the championship game. I mean, it's crazy.
2: Right. I mean, and I don't know. I hope it doesn't get that to that point. I wouldn't mind. I mean, the next step I would like to see is eliminating the conference championship game. I think that's just something that's not needed at this stage, but
3: You think they're willing to give up that money?
2: No, I don't. But I think it's something that they should happen.
0: Well, if they're going to expand, if they're going to expand the playoffs, it's
3: that kind of money.
0: Yeah, if they expand the playoffs, it seems kind of pointless.
2: No, they won't. I remember, I forget what game it was. It was a non-Michigan, Michigan State, or Ohio State game. I had to cover Big Ten championship game. Might have been Nebraska and Wisconsin. It was fairly empty, and I'm just like, how is this? Why is this a good thing? But it was just all about the TV money. It didn't really matter if that stadium was full.
3: Right.
2: You know, it just doesn't matter as long because they're collecting that paycheck from Fox and or whichever partner, NBC. So, they won't eliminate it. But I think it's something if you're going to pay attention to the players. I mean, I think that's something you need to eliminate just to take that off of their bodies.
3: They like to say they care about the players. I know it. I'm taking up all your time now, Angelique. I know. No. I mean, we can go now if you want. I'm sorry. I'm sucking it all up. And anyway, Marcus Ray, I want to say hi to Marcus.
2: I thought that was Marcus Ray.
3: It looks just like
0: him. I was going to say, can we roll up in the joint?
2: I mean, don't we want to talk to the, wouldn't we want to talk to the, Ray who's actually playing football right now? I mean,
3: the Ray of life.
2: The Ray who's playing football at Celine. Forget about this Ray.
5: What's up, Angelique?
3: What's up, Marcus?
5: J-Mo, what's the word, man?
3: Miz, how come we can't hear him?
5: You can't hear me?
2: I can hear him.
3: I can't hear him. I hear you, Angelique.
5: You can't hear me, Jamie? Come on, man.
3: I can't hear him. Okay. I'm sorry.
5: Miz? Angelique, we got you sign language. Angelique, tell him that he could hear Miz, right?
3: No.
2: You can't hear Miz? You couldn't hear Miz earlier either?
3: I'm going to reset after we go to the commercial break and we'll come back. Marcus, stay there.
2: Marcus.
3: I will.
0: That's bad luck, Ray.
3: You're listening to the M Zone on the big 1050. What the heck?
2: All right, stay safe out there.
3: Thank you. Can you hear me, Miz, or no?
6: You probably can hear me.
3: But I can't hear you right now.
6: 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Well, we're going to go to a break. Me and Ray Rock are going to catch up, and hopefully he can hear J-Mo. Well, here's Zach Shaw on the other side on the M Zone on the big 1050.
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0: come back to the home, the M Zone. Jamie Morris, Matt the Hitman Nizzler. Yes, that's right. The best guy in the Bizzler. And you got Zach Shaw coming on with us from 24/7 Sports, as well as CBS Sports. What's up, Zach? How you doing, man?
1: I'm good, J-Mo. Good to hear from you twice in 1 week. Intro a little different than the first time on Monday, but good to be on.
2: Well, it definitely was a bit of weather impacted intro. I was going to ask you, why the hell you send us these big ass cells from Chicagoland area and send it over here? A tornado warning where everyone's freaking out. We lost Larry.
0: I mean, it's crazy here, Zach. I mean, we had to shut it down. We got winds. I'm watching my son as I do my show. I'm not really watching him. I was at the school to pick him up. And then I guess when we got the tornado warning, which I don't know the protocol, and I just found out the protocol. When there's a tornado warning and they're getting on the bus, Zach, they take them off the bus and they keep them in the school on lockdown until that warning is done. So now it's done. Yeah. I'm at the babysitter's house and I'm waiting on him to get here. So it works out for us all.
1: Okay. All right. I always get watch and warning confused, by the way, guys. I feel like they both kind of mean the same thing in my head. Like, I always get, like, tornado watch, tornado warning, I always have to look up which one is which.
2: Yeah, I get confused by that, too. Like, I know one of them's like, yeah, we've got confirmation of a vortex, and the other one is, we could be getting it soon. I'm like, okay, well, which is it?
1: Yeah, the results are very different. I just forget which one is which.
2: Yeah.
0: Well, the warning is, hey, that thing is actually on the ground and it's out there. So we and then the watch is there could be a tornado coming. We're not sure yet. So just keep that in mind. So that's all.
1: Yeah. No, the analogy that I've heard is a tornado watch is like you got to treat it like a taco. So you're a tornado watch. You're like watching the taco ingredients get put together. But a tornado warning, it's like a taco warning. Here comes the taco. It's here. So
2: I never thought
0: that's
2: I would.
0: A great analogy.
2: I would never thought to this day I'd be sitting here saying, hey, watch out for a taco. Like, but I mean, if you think about it, like, I mean, you're not wrong. But at the same time, I'm like, if I have to watch out for a taco, that's good news. I'm not having good news. I'm watching out for a tornado or a thunderstorm at this point. What the hell?
1: Right.
0: That's
1: right.
0: Awesome.
1: Although people have never heard me before, I do talk football. I do know football a little bit.
2: This is actually the meteorology. This is a meteorology segment right now is what we're doing.
0: It has been. Anyway, Zach, how excited are you? How excited are the Michigan Wolverines and their coaching staff to get on that field and hit somebody else? You know, you go out there and play. The coaches seem a lot excited, you know, and it's their first time. I get it, into the big house, and they've been told that this thing is filled to the gills and everything like that. But it's kind of exciting with this new group of coaches that, you know, they're going to be there. It's going to fascinate them to see how many people that can fit into Michigan Stadium.
1: Yeah, no, I think I got to say, I mean, just the coach's perspective, I'm sure it's extremely exciting. I mean, they all chose this. I mean, they all, to my knowledge, all of these coaches, like, were kind of where they expected to be, right? You know, a lot of guys who had been at BYU or Utah for a long time, and they all wanted to kind of take on this new venture, whether it was, I mean, Jim Harding, you know, his career is kind of, I mean, he didn't, you know, his career is like, his reputation was already strong. He didn't, you know, but he wanted to see what he could do at a school like Michigan or Jay Hill. I think same thing.
0: Yeah.
1: He was extremely popular at BYU. He wanted to see what he could do at a school like Michigan in a conference like the Big Ten. And I know we talked about Whittingham the other day. But yeah, they got to be really excited. And I think it's been a long off season, right? For everybody. There's a lot of introductions made, a lot of first impressions. You know, they had to fill their staff, they had to fill their roster, they had to convince guys to stick around because it's 2026 in college football. You know, they had to kind of hang on to that top 12 recruiting class. They had to bring in a top 25 transfer portal class. And then And then you had to get them all the, like, get everyone, you know, up to par on the strength side of things, strength and conditioning. You know, you had to install the playbook. You had to everyone to play together.
0: Is that puzzling to you, Zach? And the reason why I ask, I mean, Ben Herbert, and yes, Ben Herbert, but these are disciples of Ben Herbert, but yet the team got weaker, not stronger. You know what I'm saying?
1: Yeah, I think I've kind of thought about that a lot because, I, you know, we talk

0: shuttle run. But at the end of the day, and I mean, I you know, I'm not a strength and conditioning coach, but I think at the end of the day, you got to be able to move the gigantic person in front of you. I mean, how much of football is blocking and tackling? And I think the linemen especially, you know, when they started doing more bench press, more of like the maybe so-called old school weightlifting, I think that was a welcome thing for, especially for the big guys up front. You know, I think, you know, cause that's where you get your confidence from too. You know, if you're, you know, I mean, look, you know, Justin Tress, I mean, he's currently a Big Ten strength and conditioning coach. You know, it's not like he was someone that had no business running the ship, but I think every player, every team is going to have different things that work best for them. And I think this strength and LESA, the strength and conditioning program, I think it's really Michigan friendly in that they want to be big and they want to, you know, they want the mass up front. They don't want to, you know, obviously they're going to work on everything, agility, flexibility, all that, but they also want to be able to bench press more than you. They want to be able to push, you know, if you're engaged in a block, they want to be able to push harder than you're able to get out of it. So, I'm a little surprised that it was being pitched as like this complete change because, yeah, the old strength and conditioning staff, I don't think it was a detriment to Michigan, but, and Jamie, I'm sure you can agree with this, you know, different players, different ages of players or different players have their different things that they need to work on. And I think Michigan felt like this team, you know, obviously they could do a lot of things really well, but they wanted to be bigger and stronger up front on both sides of the ball. So,
1: right.
0: I guess, I mean, and also you just, I mean, if the players are excited about, I think the biggest key for a strength and conditioning coach is getting the players excited about the hard work. Because at the end of the day, you can design whatever strength and conditioning program you want. The players have to go do it. And they have to buy in. And they have to not, you know, take it easy. I mean, there's workouts, you know, every football team goes through workouts, but not every football team does those workouts the way they need to win a championship. So if it gets the players fired up, I mean, if you know, I have to think that's just a good thing for Michigan. If it gets the coaches and players engaged and they're excited about it and they feel like they're stronger, you know, doesn't necessarily mean, you know, it's not, it might just be a difference of who's delivering the message or just a couple workouts that are clicking a little bit better with guys.
2: We got Zach Shaw with us right now. Jamie, since Jamie just finally picked up CJ, Jamie, go ahead, focus on getting home, and I can close out with Zach here. So get yourself focused on getting
1: home.
2: Sure? I got it. Yeah, just get you guys okay. Back home, and I'll get you back on after because we got Jason Beck as well too. So focus on getting you and CJ back home. Okay.
1: Okay.
2: Okay. So Zach, with obviously the game being, you know, 2 days away. And I brought this up with Angelique actually in our last segment too. And I hate to look ahead to next season, but is there a big nothing burger with the moving and shuffling of the non-con with Texas going to week two or week one, whatever they're going to call it now at this point, and Eastern Michigan taking the original Texas date?
0: Yeah, I think I'm sure you've already broken down the official nitty gritty. I like that move, to be honest. I mean, I'm sure it'll feel a little weird when all of college football is starting a week before Labor Day, but the two bye weeks, it was like a little bit of a schedule fluke a couple years ago. It was just like the way the calendar fell. But they had two bye weeks, and what they found is teams really liked that. Players liked it. Teams liked it. You know, it helped guys maybe midway through a season because, as Jamie likes to say, your team is fully healthy for one practice a year. After that, you know, guys, even if they're not on the injury report, they're banged up, they're bruised. I mean, anyone who's played high level football can attest. I mean, you know, it's a hard sport. It hurts. And so I think having a second bye week, especially, you know, I think the big change now is obviously there's a 12 team playoff. Teams are playing 15, 16. I think you can even technically play 17 games in a season. Having a second bye week is really valuable. And so I think starting it a week earlier for the two bye weeks, I would guess most teams are on board with that. It does shorten fall camp, but I think these days it's not like guys are going out of town on internships as much as they used to. And 20 years ago,
2: yeah,
0: you know, that fall camp was important because guys were, you know, living, you know,

0: guess there's a little bit more of a true like student life where maybe you go home for the summer. These days, I don't know if Michigan had anybody go home between June and the end of July. So, you know, it's not as quite as big of a deal to have that extra week of fall camp as it used to be. So I like it, you know, and as a reporter, obviously the bye weeks are nice because you get to be normal. You get to do normal things, you know? And so I'm personally a decent sized fan of the second bye week. I do love my summer. So the August starts will be something to get used to, but I got to think for fans, I don't know. I guess I don't know what the fans would think. I guess it just depends on whether you like going to the summer games or if you're, you know, I know there's lots of people in Michigan, you know, who have their weekends. They'd rather be by the lake somewhere or by a lake. And so obviously instead of a weekend in October for a game, it's now going to be a weekend in August. So I guess I could see where certain fans will have certain things that they do or don't like. As far as the Texas game being Labor Day weekend, I mean, I'm sure that's more exciting, enticing for fans who want to travel to that game, that it's now a 3-day weekend. But I mean, not a huge material difference, but I do think that is a good change that the NCAA made. And if it turns out everyone hates it, then they'll go back, of course. But I actually think the second bye week does have a lot of merits. You know, it's something I've definitely heard when they had two bye weeks for, I think it was 2023 and 2024 seasons. That was something the people I talked to definitely liked that and appreciated that. So I'm mostly in favor. If it sucks, then they'll change it again. But I actually think the benefits outweigh the cost for that second bye week.
1: Yeah, excuse me. When the word kind of started to circulate, I think it was last night into today. It just seemed like a giant nothing burger to me. Like the game's still on the schedule, and if it isn't on the schedule, oh well. Especially when it sounds like they want to make sure that a power, you know, an additional power five or power four team is added onto a schedule. But nothing to worry about now. Everything's fine. You can keep your flight, your projected flight down to Austin, Texas for next year. Everything's fine. It's just a week earlier than what expected.
0: Schedule's unchanged. It's just all starting a week earlier.
1: Right. Yeah. Everything's just moved back 1 week. That's all it is. My guy, Zach Shaw, from 24/7 Sports, CBS Sports, and of course, former producer and correspondent with Inside the Huddle, which of course it's going to be good to be able to have you and Mike, and we're also, to my knowledge, Skip, Anthony Sylvester going to be joining us for Fantastic Friday tomorrow. We're only going to have an hour show, but we're going to make the best of that hour show together tomorrow from 2 to 3. But, Zach, I don't think I don't know if Jamie had asked or if you have been asked at this point, but when you look at the – because it seemed like Jay Hill almost, like, broke down the, you know, unintentionally or maybe intentionally or to a degree, kind of broke down, like, how the depth chart would look like, or at least, you know, guys that'll, you know, get some play time and starting, but – I want to get into the transfer stuff. I mean, among the transfers that have come in, and I'm not just talking about the Utah guys or even any guys that may have made the jump from BYU, but just in general, when you look at this roster, who are like the one or two transfers that stand out to you that you think this is a guy that's really going to make a difference maker for this upcoming season?
0: Yeah, I mean, there's a few, and I, by the way, my depth charts are over at the MichiganInsider.com, Michigan.247sports.com. I'm not tweeting as much as I used to, but I'm still writing just as many articles. So people who want to see it in front of them and maybe get more of a analysis on each position, and I have, you know, in-depth position previews. I have all sorts of stuff over on the site if you want to check that out. But yeah, in terms of the transfer impacts, I think, I mean, there's some names I think most people know by now. I mean, J.J. Buchanan, fantastic outside-type receiver. He's 6'2", 6'3", 41-inch vertical leap. And if you watch his tape last year, I mean, he's got a knack for making high-degree difficulty catches. I mean, it helps that he can, you know, outreach most people. I mean, he definitely was a high-level basketball player and probably could have been played at the next level. So you can go up and get the ball is what I'm saying. But he also just has like really good hands, really good ball skills. So yeah, he's a great pairing with Andrew Marsh. I think that's going to be a much improved wide receiver room. But I think Buchanan's an easy choice for impact transfer. On defense, there's a few guys. I think John Henry Daly, you know, he's an All-American last year, 11 sacks, I think 18 tackles for loss in 11 games. He's coming back from the Achilles injury, but I quietly think one of the bigger wins of fall camp for Michigan, it didn't get discussed as much as maybe the new guys, but I think the fact that, or the freshmen, or, you know, the breakout stars, but I think the fact that Daly is not on a pitch count, he's not limited in practice, there, you know, he's full strength for all intents and purposes. I think that's a big deal because he tore his Achilles, what, 10 months ago?
1: Something like that.
0: I mean, that's a huge, huge deal. I think, you know, I'm glad to hear it, but medical science has advanced so much. I think sometimes football fans take some of these injuries for granted sometimes. I mean, it was no sure thing that he would be ready to go to start the season or return to the speed and agility that he had before. So I think, but yeah, even if he's 90% what he was last year, he's going to be a great factor for Michigan. And then, you know, I think the other guy, I really like the pickup when it happened. And then, you know, I think over the course of the spring, summer, and fall, I think word got out that he's definitely higher rated than our site ranked him. But Chris Bracy, he's a safety, came from Memphis. Fantastic run stopper last year. I mean, he's just got that safety instinct where he just can identify, you know, run pass, and then he can go get the ball. He knows the angles. He knows how he can see how play develops, and he's physical too. I think coverage is maybe the question mark, but the people I've talked to that are you know, able to watch practices and stuff think that, you know, a lot of his coverage issues last season were more Memphis's defense had its own struggles in the past. So, I think Michigan's really excited about him. I mean, there's even some chatter that he might be a star, not just a starting safety, but, you know, a guy who can really make a name for himself this year. And then, you know, Nathaniel Staling, I think we've talked about him at linebacker. I don't think Jay Hill put him, I think he put Troy Bowles and Chase Taylor ahead of him, but, you know, Staling, he can very much can mix in with that Mike position. I think he could be a green dot guy, you know, the guy who communicates with the defensive coordinator.
1: Mm-hmm.
0: You know, he's going to play tougher competition this year, right, because he's coming up from the FCS when he was at North Dakota State. But that was obviously a very good FCS program. It's now an FBS program. But, yeah, he's, you know, one of the best tacklers in the FCS last season. Pretty good in coverage. I mean, he certainly has the range for it. I think, you know, that's always, you know, he's kind of a bigger linebacker, more of a maybe old school frame. But no, he can move around pretty good. And he really, really is comfortable lowering his shoulder. I mean, he's not going to back down from a hit. He's a thumper, you know, and he's like when he was in high school, he was like that on offense too. You know, he was like, I'm not going out of bounds. I'm going to try to mow you over. So no, I think the physicality, and then, you know, he showed up in great shape for a guy who showed up in June and had an off season injury situation. You know, I think the coaches were very impressed with the fitness level that he showed up in. And then I think the other defensive guy that's going to play a lot is Smith Snowden. He's probably nickel. I mean, they might play him out. They're kind of rotating all those cornerbacks a little bit, but Smith Snowden, verifiably good athlete, you know, good mobility, agility, you know, good quickness, but also decent long speed. And he's a third year starter. He started two seasons at Utah. Pretty versatile too. I mean, he played a decent amount on offense. He's been a return specialist before. I'm not going to say he's going to be as good as Mikey Samer still, but I think the athletic profile and football IQ remind me. I mean, that would be the comparison. And obviously, Mikey Samer still had a lot of success at nickel for Michigan. So those are kind of the starters. I think there's other guys. You know, I'm excited about Celeste Moa.
1: Mm-hmm.
0: I think Jamie French could be effective. I think, you know, Jonah Liea on defensive tackle, he'll play a lot too. He's really experienced. I don't know if he's more of like a high floor, low ceiling. It just in what I've seen on tape, but he's added some weight. And I'm excited to see what he can do in a lower snap count this year. I think last year they kind of had to keep him out there. And I think there were situations where he got pushed around a little bit, but that could have been fatigue. So I think a lower snap count, because he'll rotate in with Trey Pierce and Eno Etta and a defensive tackle, as well as, you know, Bobby Kanka and David Pele-Pele. But, yeah, I think Leah can – I'm curious to see – I think he could be, like, if you're asking me for, like, a dark horse, like, under-the-radar transfer, I think he could be the guy, because I think a lower snap count sometimes that really helps guys up front. I mean, there's a reason Michigan is almost always rotating their first and second string up front. So, kind of curious to see what he can do. He's going to be playing more of a natural role for him, too. You know, he's not going to be playing out of position, and then a lower snap count. So, yeah, those are probably the main names to know. I did break down all the transfers. I probably have, like, 30,000 words written about this transfer portal class. So, I could probably go on and run you out of time, Miz, but I think those are probably the main names to know. I mean, I think everyone else was probably recruited to be a depth piece this year, which is important. I'm not saying that in like a slight, just more, you might not see them in the first quarter on Saturday. And it might be more of a like, hey, here's a guy who's contributing on special teams, or here's a guy who's stepping up because this guy rolled his ankle. It might be one of those things, but it's a good transfer portal class. I think, you know, they got a few key pieces from Utah, and they got some pieces they needed. I mean, they needed a big receiver who can make plays. They needed an edge rusher with some experience. They needed a safety who could stop the run. They needed a cornerback who could help round out that impressive cornerback room. So, yeah, I think they could have swung a little harder and gotten a bigger fish at linebacker, you know, maybe one of those top guys. I think this is a really complimentary class to what Michigan's roster has. Because you don't want to – some teams bring in 50 transfers, but then they end up losing a bunch of guys because they recruited transfers and guys are like, hey, well, who was this guy? I thought I was the starter. I think Michigan did a nice job for the most part of getting who they need to get. Also, now that I'm thinking about it, I'd be remiss if I didn't mention Trey Bukowski, a kicker. He was 19 for 22 last year at Pitt as a freshman. Doesn't have long range. He's not going to be Zavada out there kicking 55 yarders. But he's very efficient inside 45. And then Cameron Brown should be a big upgrade at punter. He's Aussie style, so it won't be the traditional hang time, you know, fair catch deal. It'll be a little bit lower punts that go further, but he's extremely accurate with it. Like, he can pinpoint it to, like, go out at the sidelines or put the return man in an unfavorable position. So, yeah, he's a transfer from UNLV. So, the special team's got a bunch of transfers, too, and not to disparage anyone, but they needed transfers in special teams. They needed a couple guys who could step in and be starters this year.
1: Yeah, definitely. Switch from the Michigan program from last year to this year, but obviously some new names to keep an eye out for that we'll see in 2 days and, again, 60, 120, 150 minutes. But who's counting at this point, Zach? Who's counting at this point? Zach Shaw, my good friend, my brother from another, Zach Shaw from Michigan 24/7 Sports, CBS Sports. I will chat and see your gorgeous face tomorrow afternoon for Fantastic Friday before Michigan and Western Michigan do battle on the corner of Stadium and Main coming up on Saturday. Zach, thank you so much for the time. Two times in a week. Utah, give me two.
0: Yeah, absolutely. Thanks for having me on. Miz, you can let Jamie know you filled 13 minutes of radio by asking me two questions. So I'm quite the talker, aren't I?
1: I mean, you're the one that brings the analysis. I just bring the smartassery. That's all I do, brother.
0: I'm looking forward to chopping it up in person tomorrow, man. That'll be fun.
1: I cannot wait to. Brother, I'll see you tomorrow afternoon, okay? Safe travels. I'm assuming you're probably maybe here at Ann Arbor. Or when are you leaving to make your way here?
0: I got to go tomorrow. There's a logistical side of that, but I'll explain it tomorrow. But yeah, I'll be driving in tomorrow, and I'll see you then.
1: All right, safe travels, and I'll see you tomorrow. And of course, the people will hear from you tomorrow, Zach. Zach Shaw from Michigan 24/7 Sports and CBS Sports. Always a good time to have him on. We'll take a break, and when we come back, I will bring back Jamie and Big Sweet. Big Sweet looks like he's safe and sound for the most part. JMO is back home with CJ, but before we hit the break, we can jam in Joe's garage. Be you. right to get someone inside the Bud Light Victor's Lounge coming up on Saturday. So caller number 7 right now at 734-998-1050. You and a friend get to join us inside the Bud Light Victor's Lounge over at Joe's Garage, 1310 South Main Street to be specific. The doors open at 3:30. We go all the way until 6:30 with the countdown to kickoff. You understand that the sponsorship has changed, so I'm so difficult to try. It's tough to try to transition, but caller 7 right now at 734-998-1050. You get a pair of passes inside the Bud Light Victor's Lounge, and I believe this will be the final pair that we'll be giving away on the M Zone, but the Michigan Insider will have more coming up tomorrow. Coming up on the other side, J-Mo and Larry join me back on the show, and we'll hear from Jason Beck as well. So stick around. More M-Zone on the other side as you're listening to the M-Zone on the Big 1050.
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4: 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The NBA announced punishment for the LA Clippers yesterday for circumventing the salary cap. LA will lose 5 future first-round picks. Owner Steve Ballmer will be suspended for 1 year and will be fined $30 million. Kawhi Leonard will also be dealt a $700,000 fine. I'm Adam Abdallah.
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2: And welcome back to the M Zone. Jamie Morris, Matt the Hitman, this is the best guy in the business. And you got Larry Lee. Yo, we got the three of us, all three back together.
3: We're back to get kumbaya.
4: We're all fine. Everyone's fine. Everyone's healthy. Everyone's safe right now, at least.
2: Yes.
3: Hey, that little storm that blew over was scary. It was scary.
2: I sat in the truck. I was a good dad. I sat in that truck and waited.
3: There you go. I was in the RV, but, you know, they told us to take shelter and get out of these RVs.
2: Hey, you go take shelter. That's what I did. I went like this. If she knew I took shelter and I ain't have that baby with me.
3: Oh boy.
2: Have you lost your mind?
3: Yeah, you. I was on the break. I was telling Miz. I said, Miz, CJ reminds me of my nephew Isaiah, man. They look alike, they act alike, they talk alike. That's my nephew. So CJ is my adopted grandson.
2: He's something else. I knew I wasn't gonna get out that car.
4: Jamie, did you see the text that Zach sent us a little bit ago?
2: Yes! The taco?
4: Yeah.
2: I love that.
4: He showed he sent over the difference between a watch and the warning, and I'll post it up on our Twitter if you don't believe it, but the difference between watch and warning, because we had that little bit of fun when Zach was on, but Jamie, we got one more coordinator to talk to hear from before the big game on Saturday, my man.
2: That's awesome. Let's take a listen to him and see. You know what? Maybe he'll give us some insight.
4: Maybe. This is Jason Beck, offensive coordinator, meeting with the media yesterday on the M Zone on the Big Ten 50.
5: Kyle Whittingham said earlier in the week that Bryce is markedly better from spring. In what ways is that tangible?
6: You know, with spring, everything was so new that there were really good days and there were bad days. It was really more up and down, where throughout this fall camp, it's been much more steady, much more consistent, much more predictable day in, day out. What those reads and decisions and the quickness of those decisions. So he made a really nice jump that you'd hope would happen from spring to fall, with just a better understanding, more decisive, more dialed in with everything that's happening.
5: Where is he in comparison to where you had hoped he would be when you first took the job?
6: I mean, I'm not thinking of anything that way. I'm just, here's where he is and we're trying to improve steadily. And I don't really put any limits, minimums, floor, ceiling. You're just pushing to improve as fast as you can, and there's always things that are bugging you that you want to be a lot better, and so that's, you're just constantly focused on that versus anything else.
7: Stand in front there, Anthony.
5: Kyle said earlier this week that Shannon Goodwin has emerged as maybe your number three guy. What does he bring to the table, and what do you see those freshmen bringing as well?
6: Well, you know, Channing. We didn't have him in the spring because he was out coming back from his surgery. So it was really great getting back in this fall camp. And he's just really steady, knows what to do, very football intelligent, really dependable and consistent. And it's what that, you know, if we were to rank the receivers, Channing would be the third guy. But the way we do it is certain guys start in certain personnel groups. And so a lot of those guys will play. We'll have five other receivers playing besides Andrew and JJ. And it's just going to depend on the personnel group and who's in there. So whatever personnel group starts the game, that person will be in there at the spot. But we have a lot of different personnel groups, and you'll see all five of those guys play and contribute for us.
7: Over on the left there, Chris.
8: Coach Whittingham's always said that you're going to adjust the offense to Bryce and how he's playing. Is it pretty much unlimited at this point, the playbook and what you can do with him?
6: Correct, yeah. We've really put everything in. Bryce, from day one, really worked hard, a smart kid, really picks things up well. Now it's just a matter of repping everything against all kinds of different looks and everything you can see and preparing for all of that. And that's where he took a really big jump from spring to fall camp. So there's not other stuff we're going to get to. It's now like, here's our offense. And when we go into a game, here's the things we want to do against this opponent because of matchups or what we feel best running against what they do schematically. And so we'll pick from that part of the offense what we like best week in and week out, but everything's in. You're always evolving and growing with your personnel, and as it continues to play out, that's a continuing process that we have a great beat on what we're doing, but there's still things that change going forward. So that will continue to happen. But the install's in, and we're going from there.
8: And Jay said he's still not sure about his defense and on those two areas. What have you seen from that group, and how good are they compared to past defenses that you faced?
6: Very capable players, good players, very multiple front coverage. They do a really nice job disguising things on you. So you have to be dialed in with the fronts in the coverages, because that is not a static thing that's the same play in and play out. So taxes your O-line with air targeting. It taxes your pass protection, you know, with all your assignments. And then for the quarterback, you know, that thing can change on the snap, so with what your reads and progressions are. So they very capable in terms of the people, and also the scheme is a challenge.
7: Over on the right here, Ryan.
0: Brady said last night that the guards still don't know like who's starting on Saturday. I guess when do you plan on letting them know who's going to get the nod?
6: Coach Harding will handle that. The three guys will all play, though. So who starts will be one thing. He can kind of tell them whenever that is. But all three guys will play and play fairly similar snaps, and because we feel good about all three, and let them all play and see where it goes from there.
0: Do you anticipate that rotation just at the guard spots, or maybe tackle and center?
6: Just at the guard spots. The tackle's more solidified at this point, and so just at the guard spots.
7: Over on the left, John.
1: Coach named Tommy Carr is QB2. Can you tell me what he did to get there and how comfortable you would have him going into a game at this point?
6: You know, Tommy came in, was a really fast learner for a high school kid. His background, he's been well coached. Obviously, he's been around the game for his whole life. So really impressive how well he handled everything as a freshman coming to college football, as well as he just has really good instincts. He has really good just presence about him. The biggest question mark is live, real game day situation. We practice very game-like, besides the fact the quarterback's not live most of the time. We had Tommy live a little bit. So we get a really good evaluation of an understanding of what he looks like at real speed. Game-like situation, but it's never quite the same as Saturday in the stadium. And so that's the biggest unknown at this point with Tommy. But just his leg up coming out of spring with how well he executed the offense, understood the offense, he just didn't miss a beat. You know, he came back for fall camp having gotten better, which made it that much more challenging for Braden just to kind of catch up to where Tommy was. And also, Tommy has good athleticism. You know, he's a really sneaky, good athlete. So when things break down, extending plays, creating in the QB run game, you know, that's a strength and a weapon for him that really gave him another kind of step, you know, in that thing.
9: Blake Frazier, your left tackle, he came in and played pretty well at the end of last year. He's gotten bigger and, I would assume, better. And what have you seen from him? What's your confidence level in him?
6: And Blake would be a guy I'd also mention, like, here was how his performance in the spring, which was good. And when he came back in fall camp, he just took a step forward. He was more consistent, played at a higher level, and really just kind of took over that position, and Babs was kind of in a position to, he's going to need to challenge him for that spot. And he had a little setback where he may not be available this first week, which kind of solidified, you know, that thing. But Blake really played at a high level all fall camp. He was probably within the top three, just most consistent everyday guys up front with what they were doing. And it was really great to see, and a lot of confidence in him and going forward.
9: For that guard rotation, could it last beyond one game or how?
6: Yeah. I mean, if it's, you know, and it's kind of similar for outside of those two wideouts, there's going to be five receivers playing. So the thing that's going to happen is it'll just continue forward like it's been going, and either somebody just plays at such a better level that they just earn more, or somebody takes a step backwards that they earn less. Otherwise, they just keep competing and contributing and playing at the level they're at. Then they just keep kind of going how it's going. And so I've seen that You know, I remember my first year at Syracuse, we had four or five wideouts we felt good about, but we didn't necessarily have any wideout one. And by week three, week four, that thing emerged as Rondae Gadsden was our wideout one. And, you know, this pecking order kind of fell into place. And sometimes you just need the season to start and games to get going to really let that play out. Who rises? Who takes a step back? Who's the most consistent under the lights? And see where it goes from there.
7: Is that right, Tony?
10: Yeah, Jason, obviously it seems like some real weapons both in the passing game and in the running game. Do you go into a game with sort of an idea, now you obviously knowing that it can ebb and flow, but with an idea of how many touches you want to get different guys?
6: I do. I go in with a real specific thing for the top guys. Now, not everybody, but, you know, our top back or the next guy in, the receivers. I want to make sure our best players are getting the ball and getting touches, and I want to track that. So for one reason or another that might be off, I can, oh, shoot, we don't have so-and-so enough targets, enough touches, so we can catch up that way. There's always an element of if somebody's just hot, man, keep it going. You know, we're not going to take away from somebody because he's playing so great. Okay, let's keep that going. But, yeah, we want our best guys getting touches on the ball.
10: And then you mentioned Babalola, who Kyle was saying is probably going to be out this week. Are there any other starters, rotational guys on offense, you think?
6: Yeah, I was worried about breaking news there. You know, I wasn't aware it would have been said or not, but he had a minor setback where he's probably out this week. There he is out this week. We're not planning on that. The other guys I think have been out there. You know, Ace had a thing early on in camp that he'll miss this season. But everything else, guys are available and ready, and we'll be playing.
10: I heard a little about Savion, I guess.
6: So yeah, he's playing. He'll, you know, in those different personnel groups, he's going to, I call it start. Now, that doesn't mean start the game, but when we call those personnel groups, he's the starting running back in those personnel groups. So he has a couple things that he's the starter on, and he'll be in there when we call those plays.
7: All right, Aaron.
11: Jason, in addition to your OC title, you're also quarterback's coach. What's your day-to-day with the quarterback group, and what's the workflow like with Coy Detmer?
6: Yeah, so Coy does it full-time. You know, my whole background is quarterbacks. Me and Coy have worked together at four schools now, so we're well on the same page and easy to communicate everything that way. I spend most of my time in the quarterback room, but one thing I learned early on with the OC deal is I need to be in all the rooms and interact with all the players. And so that's what having Coy in the role he's been in the last couple of years is such an advantage, because he 100% on top of everything. I don't have to worry about anything, which allows me to hit all the other rooms. But I do spend more time in the QB room than any other room, because you're calling the game from the quarterback's perspective as much as anybody's. And so just being, there's an element of understanding the game as Bryce sees it, that I need that interaction with Bryce and need those discussions with Bryce just to get a feel for how he thinks and how he processes, to kind of call it from that perspective.
7: In the middle, Patrick.
12: Coach, it's your first game too, Saturday night at Michigan. How fired up are you? Are you ready for this home opener at Michigan?
6: Yeah, no, I'm fired up, ready to go, excited, and can't wait.
7: In the front here, Drew.
13: Hey, Jason. Brady Norton was mentioned earlier. I'm assuming he's one of those guys still in the mix at that right guard spot. What has he been doing as of late to make his case for a job like that?
6: You know, Brady's very consistent, really physical, tough, does a really nice job up front, as well as a Phobian link. So that's all three of the guys. They all have game experience. And so, yeah, they've all done a really nice job. So it's more a matter of it's hard to keep one of the guys off the field more than anything else. So, but he's done a really nice job all camp.
13: And I mean, he didn't really start playing organized football until he got to high school. And you found that out. Did that kind of surprise you, given where?
6: Man, I did not know that till right this second. So, so until high school, huh? Uh-huh. Yeah, I did not know that. I'll have to talk to him about it. He's never mentioned that to me. So, we talked about his Cal Poly stuff, just because my mom and older brother went to Cal Poly. So, yeah. But anyways.
7: All All right, we got two more questions, one from Ryan and then one from Alejandro.
0: Obviously, your first year in Ann Arbor, have you felt, just being in the community, that the anticipation for football season, how has that maybe differed from past experiences?
6: You know, you live such an isolated life, that's hard to answer. I wake up early, get in early, and I barely interact with anybody. So my kids are involved in sports, so when I make their teams, parents are excited about talking about stuff. But I'm so isolated, it's hard to tell.
8: You've been to Mr. Spots?
6: I have not.
7: Okay. Chris, don't hijack this.
6: Yeah.
7: To the left.
6: I'll have to find out about this, though. So. All right.
7: We can have it delivered. It's 100 yards up the street.
6: Oh, is that the cheesesteak?
7: Yes.
6: Yeah, I have been there. Steve told me about it, so I walked up there one time a while ago. So good spot.
7: All right, Alejandro.
14: Jason, you mentioned Savion getting kind of a starter nominally in some packages. Beyond him, are there other players you feel have forced their way into touches or playing time through what they've done in fall camp?
6: Yeah, we talk about it being the circle of trust. Just the guys that have demonstrated that they can get their job done consistently and make the play when it comes their way. So kind of after the main guys, and when I say main guys, Jordan Marshall's the number one back, but Savion and Kuz will both play, both touch the ball. In the receiver room, there's seven guys that will play. And up front, we'll see eight guys play. So, because they've all demonstrated that, proven that, and we'll be in the mix. Just starting in their personnel groupings and contributing to what we're doing.
7: All right, Angelique. I know you gave me a dirty look because you did not raise your hand.
15: I gave you the look.
7: You just gave me a look when I said I was done. So you can ask Jason his question.
15: We connected earlier. You just didn't. No, I was just curious. You have a youngish roster on offense. I was just curious, as a first-time coordinator of this group, does that make it easier to mold this group in your vision?
6: I was surprised by that in the spring when we started working with the guys and doing everything, and I was surprised how young the offense was. The majority of our players are third year or younger. So that provided some, I became aware of it because of that fact. You could tell there were some habits and some things that were not great, and it was because of just a youth in developing those kind of elite skills, those elite habits. But the flip side of that is they're great kids, they work really hard, and so when you frame things to them and teach them and talk to them about what we expect and what it should be like, they respond every time. And so they've really done a great job of buying in, working hard, believing in everything we're doing, and just the mentality and the effort and all those things, which is a benefit of having younger players that aren't necessarily stuck in their ways or been through it so much, they resist it more. So that has been a benefit.
8: Thank you. You'll be in the press box on calling the play?
6: Yeah. Yep.
2: And that was Jason Beck. Offensive coordinator Jason Beck. And Miz, he said a lot. He talked about a lot. He talked about the offensive line and the different things, and talked about the wide receivers. And I think he did a good job with Bryce Underwood too. So yeah. I mean, look, said a lot.
4: And we all know that both coordinators will be up in the press box for game number one, and we'll see how things change up as the season progresses. But they get the Hawkeye view of the field. The eagle eye view, I should say. Never, don't want to say Hawkeye view. Eagle eye view for Saturday's contest.
3: No, gentlemen, what's the press box like at Michigan?
4: Oh, I wouldn't know. I've never been to the press box.
2: It's very nice. It's very nice. You get a seat, a assigned seat, and you sit there and you watch. No cheering in the press box.
3: Right.
2: Just remember that. So if you abide by all those rules, you'll get to stay.
3: Good food.
2: Miz had the good food. They don't give it to them. They don't give the. They got hot dogs.
3: Plenty of hot dogs.
4: I think a lot of it depends on the time of the game too. Like, you know, the morning ones, they put out the good breakfast, or, you know, some good breakfast.
2: They got good breakfast.
4: But again, I don't know, because I've never been in the press box. Like I said, when we've had the tasting things, they're over on the other side with the suites. So the Chrysler Center side compared to the press box, which is over on the Main Street side of the stadium.
3: Okay. Have you seen what they did at Ohio State?
2: What did they do?
3: End zone suites, portable end zone suites.
4: Oh, yeah. Those got awful.
2: Yes.
4: They're god awful looking. Those are god awful looking. Like, how are you going to see the game from field level like that from the end zone? It don't make sense.
2: Some people just like it
3: revenue earning.
2: Right.
4: I guess, but yeah. Those are the ones that just want to schmooze and show off the clients. Like, hey, we're on the field.
2: Michigan's tight down on the sidelines.
4: That's true. That is also
2: tight
4: true.
2: In the end zones. Can't do that.
3: One of the pros, they the first ones kind of did that was Jerry Jones at Texas Stadium. You know, the teams, as they walk through on the field, they got to go through the bar area.
2: Mm-hmm. Right.
3: You know, right? So the people can drink and go touch one of the players, Dak Prescott, and say, hey, man, have a good game. All right, thank you.
4: Is that what they say? I would have thought they just said, hey, don't throw no interceptions, okay? We'll get it.
2: You my money Cowboys. Man. You my quarterback.
4: Don't you mess up my fantasy team. How about them Cowboys?
2: Well, we're going to go to a break, and when we come back, are we doing what we're doing?
4: Yeah, I think we'll open the phones up, get the people to call in.
2: We're going to take phone calls, hey? And be quite lightning quick. 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

0: the Hitman Listener. Best guy in the business. You got Big Squee, all safe and sound, and all Douglas.
1: Yeah. The storm is blown over. It's blown over.
0: Yeah, it's over. Not yet. There's another section coming, they say.
1: Oh, is there?
0: A little bit more. Just a little bit more. A little bit more. That being said, 734-988-1050. 734-988-1050. Give us a call if you'd like. We talked about numerous things, but you know what I want to talk about?
2: What's that?
0: Who will score the first touchdown in the new era of Kyle Whittingham?
2: Ooh.
0: Will it be Bryce Underwood? Will it be a receiver? Will it be a defensive player? Will it be a running back? I like that.
1: Yes, it will be a running back.
0: See, I got my money on Bryce Underwood running.
1: I got my money on this O-line proving a point, and they will hand the ball off.
0: I like it. And that's my number two. That's my number two. But Bryce is going to get free, and he's going to run it down, and he's going to score, you know, boom. You know what I'm saying? It's going to be a quarterback run. They're going to run a quarterback run.
1: All right.
2: I'm going to go with a running play, and I think we're all saying, yeah, Jordan Marshall this, Jordan Marshall that. No.
0: You're right about that too.
2: Savion Hyder is going to take it 28 to the hizzy.
1: he's going to be the red zone back, right?
2: No, Savion's going to be like, he's like RB 1B to a degree.
1: Okay.
2: But I'm gonna take Savion a 28 yard run. He gonna bust it to the outside, and he gonna leave him all in the smoke. And if he could, he'd probably give him that cheetah peace sign as he jogs into that end zone too, just like deuces, deuces.
0: Oh man! I'm just asking.
2: And then hit the Heisman. Then hit the Heisman pose.
0: No, he ain't. That's too early. That's too early.
1: way too early.
0: Now, hey, that would be cool if you did. 734-988-1050. What's up, Hadley? Who's going to score a touchdown first? And what will it be?
3: I'm going to say Hyder as well. I'm going to say he'll take the red zone, 20 yards out. Then he'll hit some guy in the backfield, knock him over like he did that sled.
0: Okay.
3: Yes, sir. No, I think Michigan will do. I expect a lot more running plays than passing, to be honest with you. And then Central has got a good quarterback. He's back for his second year, I think, and they've got some good wide receivers. So I've been hearing different scores and stuff, and one person said it was like 45-27, Michigan.
0: Wow.
3: Yeah.
0: I like that.
3: I always like it, Jamie, when we play every year, that I keep track of the defense and how many points they're allowing and stuff like that. And I haven't, last few years, except for the 2023 year, I don't know how many points we gave up that year or what our average was, but it was probably one of the best that we've had in quite a while. And I noticed lately, especially during the last 2 years, that the points against, it's not been that great. It's been like in the double digits. I like it in Bo's days, Jamie, when you were averaging less than maybe a touchdown, a game.
0: Yeah, I like it that way too. Sometimes, Hattie, but I'm just gonna say.
3: Did you guys get any tornado touchdowns? Or
0: we didn't get any touchdowns, but we got warnings. We got warnings.
3: And it was just was it raining and thundering and lightning and everything else?
0: Yes, it was rain, lightning, thunder, high winds.
2: We had it all, Hadley. We had it all. Plus, we had a tree that almost went sideways. We had the generator pop on. We had everything.
1: Yeah.
2: Call up my guy Alphonse, and he'll tell you New York's latest hot club is tornado warning in the distance, Bob. It had everything. High wind advisory, rain coming sideways, lightning, Jamie Morris doing the show.

0: Lord.
1: Crazy, man.
2: Well, it was crazy. Larry, I'm glad.
3: Didn't you have an umbrella? Why didn't you go out with an umbrella or a rain jacket?
0: I'll answer this for Larry, okay? Had one, inside out, 5 miles west.
1: I know the wind was it was crazy. That was a brief, maybe 30 minutes of craziness there.
2: Well, Larry, I'm glad you survived. It's better to, you know, I don't know how safe RVs are in a tornado warning and stuff like that. It's probably almost as bad as being in a trailer.
1: It pretty much, yeah. But fortunately, you know, that's what it's hard for me to judge, because I am not the most veteran RV guy there is. You know, this is my third year now, so. I told Jamie this when I first got this thing 3 years ago. I was in Arlington, Texas, in the worst rainstorm I had ever been in my life. It was 3 days of pounding, 3 days straight of pounding lightning and thunder and lightning and rain. And it survived that. So I'm like, okay, these things are pretty okay, but I've seen catastrophes as well.
2: Well, I hope you have fun in Royal Oak tomorrow. I don't know where they're going to fit a million people, but I guess they get them in there somehow. But you're going to have
1: all
2: good
1: over downtown. The whole downtown area will be shoulder to shoulder for 3 days, for 3 days straight.
2: Wow. Well, I'm sure you'll have a good show. You got good weather coming, do you think?
0: Should be.
1: I haven't checked.
0: I think when it comes to Friday, I think the weather's supposed to. We'll get some showers in the earlier part of the afternoon, but it should be clear later on. But it's going to be very nice. The humidity should be on the lower side, upper 70s tomorrow. And then I think the same thing with Saturday, where there's a slight chance of showers in the morning. But temperatures in the mid to upper 70s for game day on Saturday. So you should be looking pretty good tomorrow there, Big Sweet. And then we should all be looking pretty good on Saturday for that big game. And Hadley, we'll chat with you tomorrow, my man.
3: Peace, Hadley. Talk to you tomorrow. Peace. 734-988-1050. 734-988-1050. Tom in Wisconsin. What's up, Tom?
4: What's up, fellas? How you doing?
1: Hey, man. Good.
4: Hey, I'm bringing a big crew with me from Wisconsin Saturday to the game. We're going to be the guys drinking Ann Arbor out of Coors Light. That's how you know it's up.
0: Oh, man. I was going to say, you channeling the inner Scott in here or something? You try to outdrink Boston? Is that what you're doing? You're bringing the fun from the Wisco State, baby?
4: Boston's got nothing on Wisconsin. I'm here to tell you that.
3: Are you damn bringing right. some cheese? I want cheese.
0: Oh, there's
3: I
0: a
3: want a cheese head.
0: There's a stereotypical question for a Wisconsinite.
5: Always, you bringing cheese?
4: Always roll with cheese. Hey, I think
1: West Coors Light, that's where the mountains turn blue on the can.
0: You're damn right.
4: Yeah, Western's going to pack the box, right? And they're going to make us throw. And the difference is, I think this year we're going to be able to throw. I think Marsh scores the first touchdown.
0: Ooh, I like that. I like it, Tom. I like it.
1: So are you flying or driving over?
4: I'm driving, man. Driving.
1: How long? How long of a drive?
4: 8 hours. 8 short hours.
1: All right.
4: Wow. Yeah, yeah. And then as far as the season goes, man, the defense is going to be the real deal, right? And hard for me to think with this coaching staff that the offense isn't going to be a whole lot better. So the season comes down to 4 games, Ohio, Oregon, Oklahoma, and Indiana. If we can win 2 of those, it's going to be a fantastic season, right? If we can win 1 of those, I'd be happy. If we don't win any of them, I don't know how much progress we've made.
0: That's a good point. That's a good point.
3: Good point. I like the point.
0: Yeah. Tom, you bring some solid takes to the show, and I like it. I like it a lot.
4: Well, yeah, yeah. All right, fellas. Thanks for having me.
3: Thanks for calling.
0: Yes. Safe travel from Wisco over here to A2. And, yeah, listen, it's okay. You drink all the Blue Mountains you want, and as long as you bring some of that good, bring some good brats with you too, okay? Bring some good brats and say hi to your folks for me, and watch out for deer.

0: This being the first game and all, I just want you guys to know the shine is almost off Deion. You know.
1: Oh,
0: he's kinda on a hot seat right now. Kinda on a hot seat. 3-9 last year. 3-9 last year. You gotta win this year.
1: Yeah.
2: No doubt.
3: I mean this is
1: his second full season without his former Heisman Trophy winner, corner slash wide receiver, and Travis and Travis Hunter, and then obviously without his son too. So I mean, I kind of felt like last year was going to be a year where, like, you know, both of them being gone, that there was going to be a step back. But no, I agree. I think with all the hype that he had coming in, 3-4 years ago.
0: Yeah,
1: that,
0: he had it all going on,
1: which is weird to say. 3-4 years ago, that's when he took over in Boulder. But with all the glitz, glamour, the Hollywood, you know, s kind of appeal that a lot of people are coming out to, I think there's a huge. I think the seat is pretty warm at this point, if not getting kind of hot, but. Kind of wonder how it's going to pan out with Colorado. And of course, it starts tonight. They're on the road. They're down in Hotlanta take on them Yellow Jackets of Georgia Tech,
2: who are slouches.
0: You know who's running that ball too,
1: mm-hmm.
0: for Georgia Tech, the rambling rep for Georgia Tech. That's Justice Haynes,
1: the former.
2: Oh yeah, that's right.
0: Former.
2: Right.
0: Alabama. And then Michigan.
2: right.
0: I just let you know. Justin,
2: you know, I'm glad you said something. I'm going to watch that tonight, man.
0: You should. That's why I'm trying to tell y'all.
2: I'm going to watch that.
1: 8 o'clock on the 4-letter network. So that's what you got right there. As long as you got that TV.
2: Some popcorn. I'm going to pop me some popcorn, and I'm going to watch that game.
1: There you go. Hey. We got meaningful football, baby. I love it.
0: We do.
1: We're football
0: this week.
1: We are so back.
0: Ain't no pros. All the pros are going to be at the college game this year. You know how that is.
1: Mm-hmm.
0: Before they go to their games, they come colleging again.
1: Mm-hmm.
0: You know, go back on campus. So we'll see a lot of pros on the sidelines. Littered everywhere, all over the country.
1: Yeah,
2: that's true.
1: I'm glad you mentioned that because I don't know if it's an official thing or not, but it sounds like Derek Moore, the new Detroit Lion, former Wolverines, making a number change. He's gonna be wearing that. He's gonna be wearing that same number he wore last year for the Maize and Blue. He's gonna be suiting up in number 8. In the Honolulu blue and silver.
0: Nice.
2: Who had it before? He paid somebody. Who had it before?
1: That's a good question.
0: Did he give money to somebody? He paid somebody. I didn't pay for mine. I went to 22. I didn't pay for mine. Todd Bowles tried to sell it to me.
2: Did he?
0: He said, give me 15,000. I'll give you my jersey. I'll give you 23. I went like this. Nah, bro.
2: Nah.
0: The number don't make the man. The man make the number.
2: Amen. I couldn't see myself paying for a number. Well, wow. These guys got so much money now. They just play with it, you know. I told you my jersey story when I went to Miami, man. I wanted Larry Little's jersey, man, and he let me wear it. I was just tickled.
0: See, that's cool. That's cool, though. That's an honor.
2: Yeah,
0: that is truly an honor. You know what I'm saying?
1: Well,
0: that's right there. You're like, wow.
1: Well, it looks like
0: Larry Little let you wear his jersey.
1: Yeah,
2: he did. Well, and to this day, I call him my big brother, man. Yeah, and we still are close. Yep.
1: Well, it looks like he didn't have to pay anybody, so he's just moving from number 9 to number 8. So
0: there you go.
1: He gets to save some money.
2: It was available.
1: Exactly.
2: It was available.
1: So he's saving some money, and he'll be soon in number 8 for the Lions this year. And of course, you know, I know we're focused on the college game starting up on Saturday, but Lions in 10 days when they host the Saints, could be a good time in downtown Detroit.
0: Why the Lions ain't going nowhere? Why they ain't going to Mexico or going here?
1: They're going to Germany.
2: They went somewhere
0: last
2: year.
0: I'm not talking. I'm not talking. I know they're going to Germany. We know they're going to Germany.
1: Well, let me
2: ask you a question.
1: I was going to say,
2: go ahead, man.
1: The only reason I could think is that they kind of figured that, listen, if the Rams, you know, just go ahead and bury the Cardinals in week one, they don't have to worry about any kind of international affairs at that point. So why take the Lions when you can just send the Rams out there and you just take out, you know, the lonely team in the NFC West at that point? So, Barry.
2: That's true. While we were on the subject of numbers, whatever happened with that LSU number 5 deal down there?
1: Oh, shh. Don't
0: still
1: you,
0: wearing it. Oh, shh. Still wearing it.
1: Don't you say that. Don't you dare say that. Mama.
0: Wearing it. It's okay.
1: Mama going to throw out the lawsuit. Mama going to throw out the lawsuit again.
0: It's gonna be all right. It's gonna be all right.
2: The kid is wearing 5.
0: Yeah, he's wearing 5.
2: Okay.
0: It was promised to him.
1: Mm-hmm.
2: Right. Okay. I never heard the outcome. The final verdict.
0: They didn't bend over for that one. I mean, they didn't give up on that one.
2: No, you didn't.
1: He went there.
2: Did you hear that?
1: He went there.
2: That slip up.
1: Uh-huh. He went there.
0: I'm sorry, I reasserted myself
2: That's hilarious.
1: So, Jamie, I gotta ask you this because apparently I don't know
0: aren't we doing the number? I mean the pickles?
1: We're doing that tomorrow.
0: No. Oh, sorry.
1: Yeah,
0: I thought it was Friday.
1: No, trust me, I thought today
0: I'm all messed up.
1: I thought yesterday was Thursday. Days are running into each other. For your boy here. But Jamie, I want to get your thoughts because it sounds like, I don't know how much traction there is, but there's been rumors floating around the interwebs. So you take it with a grain of salt here. But the home opener, the Wolverines are going to do something they haven't done since 2017 and wear all maize for the home opener. Your thoughts?
0: You know, it should be blue pants. It should be blue pants. Blue shirt.
1: Are we talking about the blue out to open it up?
0: Yes. Old school.
2: I noticed one thing. Well, on one of them coaches, I think it was the defensive coordinator, one of them interviews, he hadn't learned the lingo yet. He said, I hope everybody comes out with their blue and maize. I was like,
0: well, he did say maize. He did say maize.
2: But
0: he didn't say yellow.
2: It says maize and blue.
0: Maize and blue, yeah. Mm-hmm. It's maize and blue.
2: He said blue and maize.
0: And that's okay. He's got the color down. He's got the colors right. Right, exactly.
2: Right, but he's got to learn some more lingo. He got to get more hip.
0: Wait a minute. Let him get his first hit. He'll remember. He'll remember. Let him get his first hit.
2: All right.
1: Let him get popped. Let him get popped one time.
0: I ain't worried about it. He'll get his first pop, and he go. What? He see all that maize in his eyes. You know, maize blue.
1: But Colorado Georgia Tech really the only like big game of note on the docket today, unless anyone's interested in a couple minutes to watch. Massachusetts take on the Rutgers Scarlet Knights at 6 o'clock on BTN. But
0: is what's called still coaching over at Massachusetts?
1: Doc Brown.
0: Doc. Yeah.
1: I don't know. I don't know if he still is or not. UMass Minuteman football.
2: My youngest daughter watched that because she's a Mass grad.
1: He is not. The head coach is Joe Harasmiak. Harasmiak? I'm guessing.
2: You got to get your clicker and watch the game. Your clicker.
0: Come on, CJ. We're going to say this real quick. CJ.
1: CJ, come on. Close out the show with us.
0: No, we're going. We leaving. This is the end of the show.
1: Yeah, so we can see
0: CJ. You're listening to the M Zone on the.
2: Yeah, give it up.

0: Life with Dr. Sanjay Gupta.
1: We spend so much time worrying about social media in kids. But what about us adults? Researchers at Oregon State University surveyed more than 1,500 adults and found that keeping up with friends online doesn't actually make us feel less lonely. And people with more online-only connections are even lonelier. The lead author had a great way of putting it. He said connecting online instead of in person is like eating flavored apple cereal instead of a real apple. It fills you up, but it's missing the special sauce that we humans have evolved to crave at our core. So how do you find the real thing? 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When you get there, put your phone away. 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I'm Dr. Sanjay Gupta, helping you live a better life.
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16: 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That is the Super Bowl champion, the All-Pro, the Lions legend of cell number 75. Ladies and gentlemen, that's Lomas Brown. I'm Anthony Bellino. 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It's a Thursday. It's the third day of September, which means we have college football on the horizon. Michigan State tomorrow. Michigan in 2 days. And Lomas Brown, because it's a Thursday, we get to welcome in every Thursday, right off the top of the show, our good friend Lee Sterling, Paramount Sports. Find him on X at Paramount Sports. Lee, I hope your weather down there in South Beach is a lot better than the storms we're getting up here in Metro Detroit. How are you, my friend?
17: I'm good, actually. We're getting some storms intermittently. You know, Lomas can tell you about that, trying to practice in August and run away from the lightning, practice indoors and go outdoors a little bit. So it's been on and off, but I had to beat the heat. I had to go to Norway this summer, so everything was great there. The only problem is they're 6 hours ahead, and pretty tough to watch night sports when they started about 1 a.m. in the morning. So I think I'm going to be good staying here in the States.
18: Yeah, it's a good plan.
19: It's a great plan.
18: Lee, let's go first with this big game at Lambeau Field. The Wisconsin Badgers, they're getting 20.5 against Notre Dame. Notre Dame favored by over 20 points. And I'm not going to lie, like I think it's going to be a bushwhacking, but just when you read it, you see it on actual paper, it looks terrifying.
17: Yeah, it looked pretty bad last week. Everyone thought TCU was going to run away. But sometimes the hype just gets too much here. And this is a big game for this Wisconsin program. It's on a neutral site, and even though there'll be a ton of Notre Dame fans there, and I mean, they look like they have real no weaknesses at all this year. But Wisconsin has a quarterback that can run around and make some plays here. And I think they're going to scheme up here a couple things. Usually in the first game, sometimes guys got to, you know, get things going here. And I think Notre Dame might be a slow starter. Not a game I love. I have Notre Dame winning something like 35-17. But I have a feeling Wisconsin's going to be the right side here.
20: Yeah, so Lee, we're going to go to Nebraska, who's favored by 23.5 versus Ohio Bobcats. Now, we know this is the post Raiola. He's moved on. I don't know about the new quarterback. Maybe you do. But do you think Nebraska's back? You know, they've been struggling, man. They've tried to bring in different coaches to try to right the wrong over there, but just seemed like it hadn't worked. What do you think about this version of the Nebraska Cornhuskers?
17: Well, it can't get any worse. I mean, it's been horrendous. They've got less than double-digit players in the NFL. They're not recruiting the right kids, not developing kids. And Dylan Raiola was not the right guy for their system. And even just mentally, I think that, you know, the team got tired of his antics here. Anthony Calandria from UNLV is going to be a good quarterback. Not an NFL quarterback, but he can run around and make plays, and he makes the short throws. And that's what Dana Holgorsen's offense is all about, getting guys in one-on-one situations and taking advantage of it, finding when teams overload one side, you throw the, you know, the flanker screen the other way, things like that. So I think they're in a much better state here. Ohio's got a problem. They got to replace a three-year starter quarterback, Parker Navarro. Parker Navarro threw for almost 2,400 yards, ran for almost 900 yards and 9 touchdowns. He was their leader, and I don't know if I've seen this in a long time. They only returned one starter on offense. I like Nebraska. I'm not saying they're great, but they get off to a fast start. I think they win and cover 38-7.
20: Okay, well, I'm going to keep this train going then. I'm going to talk about Michigan State, who's favored by 10 points versus Toledo. Okay, so we got, I can say it's an interstate rivalry. I mean, you go across the Ohio board line, you know, for Toledo, the Glass City. That's affectionately known as AB's hometown. That's where he resides at. But Michigan State under Pat Fitzgerald, I mean, what type of team do you expect Michigan State to be? They've never been an explosive team. We do know that they're going to be a tough team under Fitzgerald, but what do you expect from the Michigan State Spartans this year?
17: Well, I think that they're going to be a much tougher team. It might take a little bit of time, but Pat Fitzgerald, he demands that you do your job and you man up, and he's been successful wherever he's been. Now, Toledo, usually a very good team. They beat last year. They ended up beating Western Kentucky, beat them bad, 45-21, almost won at Kentucky. This is a team that usually goes on the road early in the season, and they play teams really tough. But, I mean, look what Jason Candle did. He just basically stripped the team. So he took as many players as he could to UConn here. I lost count. There were so many. But I think Michigan State's going to be solid this year. I'm going to take them, and I'm going to lay the points here. I think they win this game here 28-6.
18: And then the big one on Saturday, getting a little bit more Big Ten, a little bit more action here as the Michigan Wolverines at home. Allegedly, we're going all maize, and the last time we wore that, I mean, we did put a whooping on Florida when we wore the all maize jersey. So it's just a rumor. It's not confirmed. 27.5-point favorites. No, not the whooping was true. Well, that happened. The maize jersey, that's the rumor. 27.5-point favorites against Western Michigan. I want to know, Lee, is Michigan going to have to punt on Saturday night?
17: Well, they're going to have to punt. I mean, I'm not saying there'll be too many times here, but this Western Michigan team here, you know, they ended up playing a couple teams right down to the wire, very close to having, you know, maybe a one or two loss season. But I think Michigan's got the talent. I don't know if Kyle Whittingham is a guy that could take them to the promised land, but I think they're going to be much more fundamentally sound. And their offense just, it was not right last year. But Michigan brings in Jason Beck with Kyle Whittingham. And you got to figure, how do coaches do in games like this? And Kyle Whittingham, 5-0 versus directional schools not named Weber State. For some reason, Weber State and the state of Utah used to give them a game, at least cover somehow. But I just think that Michigan's going to be ready here. Sometimes you got to lay it if you want to play it. I'm going with the maize and blue here, 42-10.
18: Yeah, I mean, think about it, Lee. They went 9-3 in the regular season last year. Allegedly, they didn't lift weights. He didn't have a quarterback coach, and you know, the head coach was chasing around his you know, his secretary. So yeah, I assume all things are pointed up. You can win nine games under those conditions.
0: Other than that, everything's okay, right?
18: Yeah. Yeah, exactly. Other than that, everything's okay. My goodness.
20: That's pretty good.
18: Well, you know, I had to throw it in there. Hey, Lee Sterling, as always, my friend, appreciate the time.
20: You, Lee.
18: Visit ParamountSports.com. If you want to lay it and play it, you can find Lee on X at Paramount Sports. Lee, what's the what do you got cooking up here for the opening weekend, week number one?
17: Well, this is what I'm going to do. If they go to the website, ParamountSports.com, I'm not even going to sell them anything tonight. If they go there right now, I have two games tonight, and if you go to Paramount Sports where it says join our mailing list, fill everything out, we will email you two free plays tonight. Want to put some jingle in your pocket, ParamountSports.com, join the mailing list. Hopefully you win, and then you want to come on board.
18: You heard the man.
20: A little jingle in the pocket.
18: A little change there. Yes. Get a little change. You'll have more change in your pocket hanging out with Lee than USC will have fans at their home games.
20: Oh.
18: A little too soon. Lee Sterling, our friend, man. We appreciate you. Thank you, partner.
17: Thanks, guys. See ya.
18: You didn't like that?
20: That's a little too soon.
18: That was too soon for them?
20: Yeah, man. Oh. You don't want to do it. Does Michigan play USC this year?
18: Oh, man. You'd have to ask me that right off the top of the program like this.
20: You don't want to stir the pot already.
18: Why not? Unfortunately, we don't. I would love to go out there, though. They're great campus. The Galen Center, where their basketball team plays, that is an arena. Yeah. That place is awesome.
20: Yeah, it is. It really is.
18: L.A. is a city. Dump. But the facilities around there, nice.
20: Stop it, AB.
18: Drive around one time.
20: Oh, I know.
18: How are you going to have a high rise right next to the Staples Center or Crypto Arena or whatever it's called now? How are you going to have a high rise that never got completed and has graffiti all over it right across the street from the biggest arena that you have downtown?
20: Yeah, we were moving in that direction a little bit when we were talking about putting the jailhouse up next to Ford Field. I mean, there's too many blimp shots that if you have national games, if they show Ford Field from an aerial shot, you're going to have to get that in there. There's no way you could crop out the jail if that were to continue. Well, the good thing, Calmer Minds came, you know, and that they didn't do it.
18: And the other good news is that they could do what all the other networks do, and they could just use old B-roll footage from years ago where the Hudson site either isn't there or the building isn't finished. And it's like, hey, guys, there's not a crane there anymore. You guys could, like, literally take 5 minutes and shoot some new B-roll. It's really not that involved.
20: Yeah. Well, we solved a lot of problems. I think the biggest problem was not building the jail next to Ford Field.
18: Indeed. Over-under total punts for Michigan Saturday night, 3.
20: I'll go under.
18: Okay.
20: I'll go under, AB. Good. Yeah.
18: I'm thinking score on every possession.
20: Yeah. That would be nice.
18: Yeah.
20: Yeah.
18: That'd look good. That'd look real good.
20: Right.
18: Our 8 divisions in 8 days, the preview of the 2026 NFL season rolls along. We are going to dive into the AFC North. That's right, Baltimore, Cincinnati, Cleveland, and Pittsburgh. We're going to get to all those teams on the other side. Plus, a marked champion with a great honor from the Michigan Association of Broadcasters. He's going into the Hall of Fame, and he's going to join us coming up at 6:40 tonight. Loaded show for you. Don't go anywhere. Keep it locked right here to Sports Wrap.
1: 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It's Charlie Starr from Blackberry Smoke. 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Even one drink could be too many. 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
1: Welcome back here to Sports Wrap on the great voice of the Great Lakes, 760 WJR on the Big 1050 WTKA in Ann Arbor. Kelsey Phillips behind the glass. That's the Lions legend, Lomas Brown. I'm Anthony Bellino. Our 8 days in eight divisions, or eight divisions in 8 days. The 2026 NFL season preview rolls along. We complete the AFC today. Goodbye, AFC North. Hello, Baltimore Ravens. Now, the Ravens enter the 2025 season with some Super Bowl aspirations, Lomas Brown, but they finish as 8-9. They're in the outside looking into the playoffs. This is still Lamar Jackson's team. They make a huge coaching change. You know, you got Jesse Minter, the former D coordinator, for the LA Chargers, left his job under Jim Harbaugh to take the place of Jim's brother, John Harbaugh, in Baltimore. John now goes to the New York Football Giants. The Ravens have also brought in Declan Doyle as their new offensive coordinator, replacing Todd Monken, who went to Cleveland to become the head coach there, which, I mean, best of luck, happy trails. But when you think about Declan Doyle, he becomes the youngest offensive coordinator under Ben Johnson in Chicago and now moves on to the Baltimore Ravens, where he'll be charged with calling the plays for the very first time. So a really good opportunity for him and this offense if they can get everything together and on sync. And that starts for me, partner, by asking Lamar to do less. Be better around him so he doesn't have to carry the team the whole damn time.
2: Well, I know it's a lot of pressure on Lamar, and he's kind of put some of that on himself, AB. I don't know whether it was him or the Baltimore Ravens' idea for them not to get his contract extended out, which would have helped them with salary cap, too. I don't know if it's Baltimore's hesitation in Lamar because they haven't been able to win the big game under him, and like you say, now you're turning the page with a brand new coach that you bring in, Jesse Minter, to coach this team. So now I think the pressure is just ramped up on Lamar to a whole nother level because, again, if they fail now to get to a Super Bowl or to not to even make a deep run, but just they have to get to the Super Bowl. If they fail to do that, then I think all the pressure falls on Lamar, and I think all the fault, majority of the fault, will fall on his shoulders.
1: 38.3% of the time Lamar Jackson was blitzed. That's a league high on his dropbacks. 3.3 percentage points higher than any other qualified quarterback. Now, they had a ton of picks. They had one in the first, two, one in the second, one in the third, two in the fourth, two in the three in the fifth, one in the sixth, two in the seventh. They had guys all over the place. Rashawn Benny in the middle was a seventh round selection out of the University of Michigan for this club. But for me, low, I mean, it. You know, you have Derrick Henry, and having King Henry in the backfield is going to be a huge help. But Zay Flowers, Rashad Bateman, and Jacoby Lane, that to me is not going to be good enough on the perimeter. I'm sorry. I like Zay Flowers, but he ain't doing it for me.
2: Well, my biggest thing is if Nnamdi Madubuike comes back, their all-world, who was their all-world D-tackle when he was healthy. We know he's been dealing with a neck the last couple of years, and he hasn't been on there. And that defense looks just totally different without him being there. Do they have the firepower? I know they got the big safety in the backfield.
1: Kyle Hamilton.
2: Yes, man.
1: That's the real
2: He's
1: deal.
2: A beast. He really is a beast. And they got a decent linebacking core, but I don't know if they have enough to defend some of the teams that they have to defend in their division.
1: Plus, don't forget now, Trey Hendrickson.
2: Oh, yeah, that's right.
1: Yeah.
2: I forgot about that. Yeah, that is a wild card. So, yeah, they did what they seemed like they needed to do. Again, health, like we always say, AB, is always a wild card.
1: And Mark Andrews needs you to catch the football there if you're a Baltimore fan. All right, team number two on the list, the Cincinnati Bengals. Here's a very interesting club here in Cincinnati because after coming up short against the Rams in the Super Bowl way back when, feels like forever ago, and then they reached the AFC Championship game during the 22-23 campaign, the Bengals were shut out of the playoffs the last three consecutive seasons after finishing 9-8 in 23 and 24. They dropped to 6-11 last year. Joe Burrow's health has been a major issue, especially in 25, just as it was back back in 2023. Last season, he had the turf toe in week two, wasn't able to return until November 27th against the team we just talked about, the Ravens, and the Bengals were an abysmal 1-8 without Joe Burrow back there. We know, just like any other starting quarterback in this league, if the starter goes down for a significant amount of time, that season is cooked. And they spent all that money on the exterior of this offense, right? On the perimeter. They're kind of like they're a very strange cake. Like, they're all frosting to me. You got Ja'Marr Chase and T. Higgins, right? Mike Gesicki, Eric All are your two tight ends. You spend all this money on your weaponry, but do you have enough up front to protect your multi-million dollar quarterback?
2: Well, and the other question, can you stop other multi-million-dollar quarterbacks? So now I know they went out and they heavily addressed that area by bringing in Dexter Lawrence. I think that was a big, big win for them, especially after losing Trey Hendricks, which they kind of figured they were going to lose him. So I think that's a big win to bring him in, because he can elevate that defensive line to a whole nother level. So I definitely like him there. Boye Mafe, the defensive end linebacker, I think that's a nice move for them. They need some of those draft picks, AB, to come around, the Shamar Stewarts, and they need those guys to come around, you know, who they spent high picks on. But they signed Jonathan Allen, former, I think he was a first-round pick. I know he was with Washington for a lot of years. So they're not too bad on the defensive side of the ball. And I think if they're going to do anything for Joe Burrow while he's here, it's going to have to start defensively for them. And the other thing, oh, my God, can they get off to a decent start?
1: Yikes.
2: I mean, the last 3 years, I don't know what their record is, but it's very, very poor in the month of September, AB. So that's going to be key for them, too, I think.
1: Yeah, and Shamar Stewart dodging that knee injury. It's just a hyperextension. Nothing too crazy there for him, which that would have been devastating for this Bengals team. Now, to their friends and neighbors in Northeast Ohio, the Cleveland Browns, they're keeping 20 quarterbacks on their roster. They struggled per usual in 25. They were 5-12, finished at the bottom of the AFC North. The lone bright spot came on the defensive side of the ball. Myles Garrett broke the NFL single-season sack record, albeit in 17 games. He had 23 sacks, which was great, besting the previous mark by a half a sack. That's cool, but Myles Garrett is no longer a part of this team. And despite winning two Coach of the Year awards, Kevin Stefanski, he was kicked out after six seasons. And the former Ravens offensive coordinator, Todd Monken, who we mentioned earlier, he was brought in to be the new head coach. Monken, widely respected across the league as an offensive mind, but he's walking into a situation here, Lowe, where you look at this roster, and it's KC Concepcion, it's Denzel Boston, Jerry Jeudy at wide receiver, Quinshon Judkins is an absolute house at running back. I don't know how you don't love him. Harold Fannin is all they have in the tight end room, but that dude is a monster out of the Bowling Green State University. Then you look at defensively, and it's like Carson Schweisinger is a tackling machine, but outside of that, you got Mason Graham on the interior, which will be very, very good for this group. But they've got some questions here, too. It feels like they have the talent and the names. They just got to put it all together.
2: Yeah, and that's been the problem for Cleveland. And Cleveland plays well in spurts, AB. And I'm talking about spurts of the games. They rarely do you see them just kind of like complete a game. They did back in the day when they had Nick Chubb there. And they had, you know, Kareem Hunt, and had those guys back there where you could finish a game off with the run game. They just don't possess that anymore. They got more question marks at the quarterback position, I think, than any team going into the 2026 season. I don't think they have a quarterback or the quarterback that they want in the future on their roster right now. So it's going to be interesting to see just how many games they win. That's the thing about it, whether they get over five games. I don't know what Vegas has them at, but tough division, a team that doesn't have a lot of offensive firepower, team that doesn't have a lot on the defensive side of the ball either, especially after trading away Myles Garrett. So it's going to be a tough road for the new head coach, Todd Monken, there.
1: Yeah, a league-high 45.2% of Quinshon Judkins' carries in 2025 came with eight or more defenders in the box per NFL Next Gen stats, which means everybody knows when they're going to run, and they're not afraid of anybody catching a pass over the top. Now, I do think that adding Casey Concepcion out of Texas A&M and Denzel Boston out of Washington, I mean, it's a lot of youth there coming out straight from the draft right into the pros, so there's going to be a learning curve. But at least they did get some help with Spencer Fano from Utah, the offensive tackle who they drafted. So that'll be a bright spot there. And now on to the Pittsburgh Steelers. Blitzburg, Aaron Rodgers in the swan song here. Despite making the playoffs for the 13th time in 19 seasons, Mike Tomlin decided to step away from the Steelers after they were eliminated from the postseason contention by the Houston Texans. Tomlin was the seventh longest tenured head coach in NFL history. And despite his proven track record of getting to the postseason, the Steelers' last playoff victory came in 2017. Can you believe that? Tomlin's job status, always up for grabs. It was always a hot-button topic in recent years. They decide to move on. They go with the former Cowboys coach and former Green Bay Packers coach Mike McCarthy to reunite with their old stallion Aaron Rodgers in his what we assume is his final year in the NFL.
2: Yeah, AB, I mean, the thing with Pittsburgh is that they were never good enough, they were never bad enough to where they could put themselves in the position to where they could get a top quarterback. And as you know, ever since Ben Roethlisberger's left, it's been the carousel of quarterbacks that have been there. And, you know, again, as you said earlier, this year's Aaron Rodgers' swan song. So they're going to be looking for another quarterback. So they were never bad enough to be able to pick one of those high quarterbacks that came out. And they never did a great enough job scouting personnel-wise to be able to pick a quarterback when they drafted one. So I could see that defense is starting to get a little long in the tooth too, AB, when you talk about Craig Hayward. You know, stalwart defensive tackle that's been there for a long time. Now you're talking about TJ Watt. He's starting to get up there in age. They got a lot of money tied up in him too. You got a dispute going on with Joey Porter Jr. So it's a lot of things going on that you don't normally see from Pittsburgh, including breaking in a new head coach after only having to go through, what, three coaches in the last, 60, 70 years? I don't know. But it's just a different day and age for Pittsburgh. It'll be interesting to see how not only them on the field, but the organization shifts toward this new kind of regime, this kind of new look.
1: Yeah, damn Kenneth Gainwell, too, in that catch. You mentioned Cam Hayward moments ago. He called me and said, I'm trying to play longer than Lomas played. So I was like, oh, okay, all right. Well, did you know Pittsburgh hasn't had a losing record in their division since the 2009-2010 season?
2: I could believe.
1: Is that not crazy in the regular season?
2: It really is, AB. Seemed like they would have more hardware to show. But
1: and
2: again,
1: that's
2: the
1: issue.
2: The lack of quarterbacks.
1: That's the issue. Eight divisions in 8 days. That is the conclusion of the AFC North. Low, let's rank them. Who is going to win this division this year? Will it finally be Cincinnati's year to get over the hump? Can they defend anybody? Can they stop a nosebleed? My answer is no. I'm going back to the old fail-safe here. I'm going Baltimore 1, Cincinnati 2, Pittsburgh 3, Cleveland 4.
2: I'm going to just switch it up at the top, partner. Okay. I think the Ravens can. I mean, I think they can. They can get it. No, you had the Ravens, right?
1: Ravens won, yep.
2: No, so I think Cincinnati can get it done this year. It's been a lot of emphasis put on a strong start. If they can get a strong start to this season, they believe towards the end of the season they'll be where they need to be at to win this division. But I see Baltimore as number two, and I'm also going the same way you went on the tail end of everything, Cleveland bringing up the rear.
1: Remember when you were in Cleveland, they put you on TV Guide? That was pretty cool.
2: Oh, yeah. That's when we sucked, too. Victories, AD.
1: Not much has changed.
2: Not one, but two.
1: Hey, we're going to step aside when we return. He's going to the Michigan Association of Broadcasters Hall of Fame. Our good friend Mark Champion joins the program next here on Sports Wrap.
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0: Your Detroit Lions. You also heard him on the Disney commercial back in the day, as well. A very good friend of the program as well. His name is Mark Champion, ladies and gentlemen. And we get to add a new accolade as well. We get to call him a Hall of Famer.
1: Yes.
0: Oh, how about that? Mark, first and foremost, thanks for taking the time to join us. How are you tonight, partner?
2: Doing great. It's kind words and good to be with you. And of course, the great Lomas Brown, who probably the reason I was so honored was because of, you know, calling all of the plays that Lomas was involved in when he was with Detroit, making those big holes for Barry Sanders, and that was a lot of fun. And it's a terrific honor because it comes from your peers, and that means a lot. And as you said, my broadcasting career is now at 58 years and counting, and 33 years with the Pistons. And so that's a lot of years. I don't know what that means. I guess it just means I'm old, but still going at it, still enjoying it, and having a good time. And it was special to go in with Devin Skillian, the former news anchor for WDIV, who I respect tremendously. He is a super talented broadcaster, but also writer and musician, by the way. He's got his own country band.
1: Yeah, he does. Devin's good. Yeah. Oh. So Mark, if we could go back, what made you want to become a sports broadcaster? I mean, was it something young? What was it, if we could go back and talk about it?
2: Yeah, very young. I grew up a sports fan, the only kid in my family really that had any interest in sports, and I loved baseball. I initially wanted to be a baseball guy, and that just, you know, never worked out. But so listening to baseball, I would come home and go up in my room and do play by play to these tabletop games that were around in the 60s, and so that helped me. I know it sounds kind of funny, but it helped me with rhythm, which is a huge factor in play by play. You have to have a rhythm, and I think that helped me dramatically. And used to go over to my buddy's house, and he and I would play the tabletop games, and I would do the play by play as we're playing these games. And it's kind of crazy, but it was, like I said, helped me out. So it goes way, way back.
0: Speaking of your youth, Mark, I mean, all of us that got into the broadcasting field at one point or another, depending on if you're like Lomas and became a color analyst, or if you're like me and it was just, you know, somebody who just wants to get into this industry, there is somebody there that you looked up to, and maybe a couple people who you just really enjoyed in your formative years when you were really young, and guys that were just like larger than life to you. Who were those people?
2: Well, like I said, I think it started out with all the baseball guys. I used to listen to Ernie, of course, Ernie Harwell. Mm-hmm. I lived in Indiana, about an hour or so south of Fort Wayne, Indiana. And so we could get the Ernie on your 50,000-watt flamethrower there, WJR. And so him, there was a guy named Jack Quinlan, who was a radio voice of the Chicago Cubs, who I adore, always been a Cub fan. And so those guys, and there's probably a few more along the way that I listened to, that CBS used to have a football game of the week on. And nowadays, of course, there's a million games on. But back then, it was basically a once a week. And so just, I don't know, there was something about it. Something about it I liked. And.

0: Florida. There's some things going on I don't like, but it's just part of the change. You know, there's a change in technology, change in platforms, and as you guys know, there's a lot of change in the business right now.
1: Yeah, Mark, I always marvel at guys like you, meaning guys that can do multiple sports. So just to throw this at you, if I say college versus the pros or football versus basketball, I mean, what comes to mind? What do you think about those?
0: Well, it would be hard to split them. I really enjoy basketball. I grew up in Indiana, and, you know, it's a state law. You have to like basketball. So probably basketball, but I transitioned into football first. My first football job was in 1979 with the Buccaneers, and the team went to the NFC Championship game with the great Leroy Selman and Doug Williams and Ricky Bell and those guys. And so I did football for a long time before I got back to basketball when I had an opportunity with the Pistons in 1990, the year after their second championship. And then as things work out, you know, I go to basketball full time now, which I've done for 33 years and really enjoy it. So, and I've done a little bit of everything. I've been blessed. The good Lord has blessed me with the opportunity to do a lot of things. Golf, I was the figure skating anchor for CBS for three Winter Olympics, especially the one in Nancy Kerrigan and Tonya Harding in 1994 that started really here in Detroit down at Cobo. But so if you're in the business long enough, you're going to get an opportunity to do a lot of things, and I've been blessed in that area. So now, you know, I'm 76 years old now, and so I've cut it back, and I'm doing the Pistons. I love doing the Pistons. I love them as an organization. I really thank them as from top to bottom, with certainly Tom Gores and Arne Tellem and Kevin Grigg and Cletus Lewis and all the folks who trust me to do the radio so, you know, that's what I'm doing now. That's what I love to do, and it works for me.
2: 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It's a great way to start the month of September. And as a listener, Mark, I always enjoy you and your cohort on those broadcasts, and I'm telling you, you guys have such a good chemistry, and there's a way that you bring the game to life, but there's also a certain sense from a listener's perspective where it kind of feels like I'm sitting on the couch with you guys, right? And I really, I've always really appreciated that, because it is like hanging out, and you become, even though you guys don't know it, it feels like every game night when you're in the car and you're on the road and you're getting from point A to point B and you're listening to the game, it does kind of feel like, oh, yeah, no, I'm here with Rick and Champ, and, you know, we're gonna hang out, watch a little hoops together. In bringing that sort of feeling to the audience, it's just something that happens organically. And there's not even a question here. I just applaud you for it, because it's, from a listener's perspective, it's fantastic.
0: Well, I appreciate that. It's awfully kind. And, you know, I mean, we have fun. Rick and I have fun, as you know. Mahorn and certainly Lomas knows Rick Mahorn very well.
1: Oh yeah,
0: and he is something. But I love him, and we get along great. We have a great rapport, and you know, I look forward to it. It's a little different than some broadcasts, because Rick brings something different to the table, and it's kind of interesting with him. He's kind of like a Pied Piper, because every arena we go to, all of the players know him and can, you know, or honor him. They come over and, you know, kiss the Godfather's hand, and they love Rick, and it's great to have that working with you for, gosh, I don't know, I think we've been together at least 20 years. It's probably longer than that. I had a chance to work with a few other, Greg Kelser, who is still a friend and works with George Baja on the TV side, and Vinny Johnson did some games with me, John Long did some games with me, so had a chance to work with a lot of people. I do also want to send a shout out to Jim Brandstatter, who was my partner with the Lions for 16 years, and Brandy and I got along great. You talk about rapport. We really had a great rapport. He was a broadcaster.

0: pastor as well as a football player. So he had a good observation of the game, but he also understood kind of the rules of broadcasting. So we had a great time.
1: Yeah, Mark, and like I say, I was just part of that when I was playing and you guys interviewing me. You've seen so many things change over the years. Where's the Detroit sports scene? How have you seen it change over the years? And where do you think we are? If you ranked us kind of nationally from you traveling around the different cities and being around different fans, where do you think Detroit ranks at?
0: You know, when I got the job with the Lions in 1989, I was down in Tampa. I had been down there 17 years, and when people found out I left Tampa for Detroit, they said, "What are you, nuts?" And I said, "Well, now, wait a minute. Yeah, the weather's not a bargain at certain times of the year, but the same could be said about Florida in the summertime. So, it is what it is, but it's a great sports town. It's got all the major sports, major college, and the fans know what they're doing. Now, back then, in 1989 through the early part of the 90s, you didn't have what's going on today with all the podcasts, with sports talk. There wasn't WJR had a sports talk way back when, Frank Beckman, of course. But there wasn't much. And so it was a little different, but as things have changed, it's a different animal. Sometimes I see things that are tweeted out or X'd out or whatever you do with that site, and you just shake your head. And a lot of people are just saying things to be causing trouble. But it hasn't changed the sports town. It's fantastic, and all the teams. I know the Wings are trying to get things going, but all of the teams, in my opinion, certainly us and the Lions and the Tigers are going to get it figured out. They're not that far away. We're all on the uptick, and that's a good thing. And these fans, you'll hear them complain and this, that, and the other, but when things get turned around, they're great, great fans, and they continue to support it. As you know, Lomas, I mean, we're playing at the Pontiac Silverdome, 80,000 seats, and these people came out. I mean, yes. There were some of the teams were not great, but, they would still be there, cheering on. And the same way with the Lions. I mean, the Lions, even today, they're going to support them. It's a football town, and we feel like basketball is on the uptick, too. I think we've gone through some, ups and downs, obviously the Bad Boys era, and then you had to go on to work era, and now we feel like we're beginning a new era with Cade Cunningham and company, and so that's good to see.
2: Mark Champion, impossible question to answer, but, just your overall thoughts. Are we going to get that deal done with Jalen Duren?
0: Well, based on things I have heard Trajan Langdon say and things that have been reported, I don't think they want him to go anywhere. All of that is above my pay grade, so I'll let Trajan figure all of that out, but I certainly hope he'll be a part of this team. He's an important part. He had a heck of a season. Yeah, there were some, he struggled a bit in the playoffs. I don't think that should affect him going forward on the long term. It's a business, so they got to get that all figured out. They have to. It's not only Jalen Duren, but you've also got other players whose contracts are up. You've got aprons now, contract money aprons in the league. So there's a lot of stuff going on, and it's all got to come together. And I certainly trust Trajan. He's done a terrific job and since coming on board, and same could be said for J.B. Bickerstaff. So, I hope they do get it figured out, and I think they will.
1: Yeah. So, Mark, I could just say this from the bottom of my heart. Long overdue. I am so, so happy for you, man, and I consider you a friend. I've known you a long time, man, so this is just a worthy honor. You deserve all your flowers, so congratulations.
0: It means a lot coming from you, Lomas. I really appreciate it. And Anthony, same to you, gotten to know you, and appreciate the kind words.
2: He is Mark Champion, one of the newest inductees. He's a Hall of Famer, the Michigan Association of Broadcasters, and a friend of the program. Mark, thank you so much. Can't wait for a little Pistons hoops. We're going to open things up October 20th, 3 p.m. It's going to be like opening day for the Tigers, but we're going to do it for the Pistons, Mark. It's going to be great. The city's going to be jumping. Jalen's going to have a new contract. 60 wins, here we come. Thank you, partner. There he goes. That's Mark Champion.
1: I love it when you just go off the rails with something like that.
2: God forbid I get excited and feel positive about my team.
1: Good. 60 wins. Now that we did that last year. That's not jumping off the cliff, AB.
2: Hey, and the Tigers won last night too. Just saying. For Kelsey Phillips, that's Lomas Brown. Big thanks to Mark Champion.
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Quick programming note, the great Ian O'Connor will join us in 10 minutes from now to talk Giants football, all things NFL, and a little bit of New York Yankees, because I saw he did a piece in The Athletic just a couple of days ago on Brian Cashman and the Yankees. We'll get you some baseball scores in a bit and some college football scores here in just a minute. But we've got some text messages to get to, 310-840-4910. Let's get to Antoine the Mailman in Tacoma, Washington, Brad. He's coming at you and your Bears. He says Bryce, talking about Bryce Young, owns Atlanta. The last game he played against Atlanta, he threw for four.

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